0: This will be the sixth pitch in this fight between Tang and Young. Check swing. That pitch is outside. Good check swing there by Josh. And the count runs full. The only other six-pitch plate appearance was Evan Carter's leadoff walk in the second. Now the right-hander ready with the 3-2. And that's in there for a called third strike. Sweeper, and he throws Young. That is six strikeouts now for Tang. First out here in the fourth. Brings up Evan Carter. Let's pause for station identification along the Trajan Wealth Rangers Radio Network.
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0: Evan Carter digs in, takes this first pitch for ball one. Evan again walked in the second. Now the 1-0. And that's in there for a strike, so make it one ball and one strike. Tang too shy of his career best for strikeouts in a game. Eight is his career high. He's done it twice. And now time call. Vasquez going slowly out to the hill to have a conversation here with Tang, and that gives us time to remind you that when the Rangers host the Astros on Wednesday, May the 27th, if you're one of the first 10,000 fans to come out to the ballpark, you'll get the Skip Schumacher concert-style tee, which is presented by AMR. Tickets are available by going to rangers.com. All right, ready to go again here. Tang contemplating the 1-1 offering. Fires, misses, down and in. Check swing by Carter. Astros appeal, do not get a strike. So Evan up in the count here at 2-1. Duran on deck. Two runs on three hits for Houston. No runs, one hit for the Rangers. Tang with the 2-1. And he'll flip this one in outside, missing with the sweeper. So make it three balls and a strike. At his current pace, Tang would be able to go six innings. Again, his longest outing this season is as a starter, just three innings. So this now becomes his longest outing. He'll miss here, low and away, ball four. Carter on board with his second walk. So let's see if the Rangers can manufacture something here with a runner on at first and one out. Ezekiel Duran coming to the plate.
2: Well, Vasquez made a really big play, saving a run on what would have been perhaps a wild pitch. He's also done a really nice job controlling the running game this year. So maybe the Rangers try and steal a base, but Vasquez has been really good at throwing out runners.
0: Ooh, look out. This pitch is up and in. Duran lifting the bat to get out of the way. That one coming in about chest high, shoulder high. Zeke taking a walk. And it's 1-0. Zeke hit a ball hard in the second, but lined out to Matthews, who had to come in to make the catch. Zeke, the victim of a scoring change, which took place, the scoring change took place yesterday, apparently. The game took place Tuesday back in Arlington. This pitch is down and in. Or did he call a strike? I think he called a strike, so the pitch caught the corner. And the count to Zeke now, one ball and one strike. Zeke had a hit in Tuesday's game against Arizona. At the time, we thought it should have been an error. It did get changed to an error. So Zeke lost a hit and also lost a run batted in because of that change. This pitch is in for a strike. And the count now 1-2. So yesterday, going into the game, Zeke had three homers and 16 runs batted in. Today, he's got three homers and 15 RBIs. It's going in the wrong direction. Behind in the count here at 1-2. The set by Tang. A turn, a throw over to first, and Carter dives back to the bag. You talk about Vasquez and controlling the running game. One of the bigger plays last night after Justin Foscue got the only Ranger hit with runners at first and second and two men out. Foscue got too far away from first, and Vasquez picked him off for the final out of the inning.

0: breaking pitch here. Bounced deep on the hole at short. Diving is Shoemake. He's got it. Comes up to one knee, but he's got no play. Shoemake kept that from going into left field, but it's an infield hit for Ezekiel Duran. And the Rangers have runners at first and second with one out now for Alejandro Osuna.
1: That's a really impressive play by Shoemake. It really didn't end up accomplishing anything because I don't think Carter would have tried to go first to third on that batted ball, but that's a really nice job by Shoemake. That's the type of play that, you know, if there was an opportunity for a Ranger on the bases to get an extra base, let's say a runner started at second on that ground ball, you know, that's the type of play that saves a run. It's not something that shows up in the box score, but a really valuable play.
0: So first and second for Osuna, who chops one to the right side. To his left, Altuve, his only play to first, slow high chopper. So he gets Osuna, but Carter moves to third, Duran takes second.
1: Well, an opportunity for the Rangers to finally break through, and they've got their team RBI leader at the plate. Jake Berger struck out swinging on a sweeper off the plate his first time up. Curious what sort of adjustment he makes and how Tang attacks him. I think he started him off with a couple of fastballs. Jake watched them both, and then he backed him up with sweepers.
0: The second and third, two men out. Rangers down by two. Here's the pitch. Check swing. Did he go? Yes, at first, says Manny Gonzalez. So strike one on that sweeper to Berger. Berger, you talk about his RBI total, the team best 27. He's currently on pace to drive in 99 runs this year. His best ever RBI production for a season was 80. Swing and a miss here on a sweeper away. And the count now at nothing and two.
1: The last four pitches he's seen have been sweepers off the plate. He checked his swing on one of them. And then the next three he's chased.
0: So what do you do if you're Tang? Do you throw him that same pitch in the same spot? Or do you try to get cute and maybe throw a fastball in?
1: Well, I don't know if I'm going to throw a fastball into Berger. Maybe elevate it, but why not just go back to the sweeper?
0: And he goes to that sweeper, but goes even farther outside, another 8 to 12 inches farther away from the plate. This one Jake takes in the count 1 and 2.
1: Well, maybe we'll see him use the sinker if he's going to go with something a little speedier.
0: Tang kicks and fires, goes right back to the sweeper away. Jake again taking it, and the count level at 2-2.
1: Yeah, the Astros, one of the first teams that said, hey, to heck with, you know, what is typical with pitching, we'll throw the same pitch over and over and over and over. Now, different regimes, but, you know, this organization has always been willing to exploit that.
0: And there's a pitch that gets lined foul right side. And that time he did come in with a fastball. Jake staying inside of it, but hit it foul along the screen.
1: And that one was actually, Hicks, it was a little closer towards the middle of the plate, but it was above the zone. I think if you're going to go with the fastball, you got to do that with Jake. You got to elevate it, but you got to be careful because he can hit the high fastball. You throw it over the zone, then have a little tough time.
0: Sweeper again, this one low and away, and the count is full. So he was down at nothing and two. He's battled back to a full count here.
1: Yeah, and credit Jake. I'll say, though, the two sweepers that Tang threw on 0-2 were, I guess, 0-2 and then 1-2. Neither of them were really competitive at all.
0: No.
1: It didn't really challenge Berger to lay off it.
0: 3-2 on the way. Swinging a chopper over Tang. Charged by Altuve. He picks it up, throws to first, just in time for the final out. Rangers thinking about a review, they are not. And that's going to do it for Texas here in the fourth. So no runs a hit. 2 men are left in scoring position. We go to the bottom of the fourth. Houston on top here, 2-0 on the Trajan Wealth Rangers Radio Network.
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2: 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All right, here we go to the bottom of the fourth inning, middle third of the order coming up here for Houston. Astros lead it 2-0. Christian Walker, a strikeout his first time up in here. He swings and blasts one deep to left, and that one is way gone. That's up near the train tracks. Well, Walker, two for his last 30, but he cranks out his 11th home run of the season here. Third home run of the night for Houston, makes it 3-0.
1: And another home run allowed by DeGrom on his fastball. And another home run allowed by DeGrom on his fastball to a right-handed hitter. We talked about this earlier. Righties had not homered on that pitch this year on the four-seam fastball, but it's now happened twice, and all three runs for the Astros have come on solo homers.
2: First time this year that DeGrom has given up as many as three home runs in a game, so 3-0 now Houston. It's Braden Shoemake. Shoemake struck out his first time up and takes this pitch for strike one.
1: Hixie, I don't want to oversimplify this game, because this game, as everyone knows, is very complex, but
2: as this pitch is in there for a strike, nothing and two.
1: The Astros are swinging at fastballs that are in the heart of the zone. The Rangers just aren't. And that to me has stood out more than anything.
2: Here's a ball dribbled foul up the first baseline. Went about halfway up the line before turning foul, so the count stays nothing and two.
1: No, credit Kaiwei Tang. This is not to take anything away from him, but, you know, we always say, oh, the pitcher made two mistakes. No, the pitcher made a number of mistakes probably throughout the night, but the other team only took advantage of two of them. Well, you know, DeGrom's made some mistakes. I don't know that he's made a ton. The Astros are taking advantage of the opportunities that he's given them.
2: This pitch gets popped up high in the air near third. Young into foul ground, near his own dugout, on the track, makes the catch. Shoemake is out number one. That brings up Bryce Matthews. Fourth inning of our broadcast brought to you by the Texas Lottery, which proudly supports Texas education and veterans. And thanks to the Texas Lottery, Metroplex ISD employees can take advantage of savings on select Texas Rangers games this season. You can look for ticket specials on Rangers.com. Matthews grounded to short his first time. Swing and a miss here at a fastball for strike one. Three homers and a single. Four hits for Houston so far against DeGrom. 0-1. Swing and a miss. Another fastball. They make it no balls and two strikes to Matthews. Matthews hit in the leadoff spot yesterday and did well. Went 2-for-4. It was just his third time hitting leadoff this season. Now DeGrom with the two-strike pitch. And that's hit off the end of the bat, very high into the air, shallow left center. Osuna first to the spot, and he makes a two-hand grab. So Matthews is the second out. And that will bring up Zach Cole. Cole popped to short his first time up. On our Aces update, we're going to go to Pittsburgh, the Battle of Pennsylvania, as the Phillies shut out the Pirates today by the final of 6-0. The Phillies get to 500. Swing and a miss by Cole for strike one. They're 23-23. Our Aces update brought to you by Choctaw Casinos and Resorts, where the players play. The 0-1.
0: down and in, one ball and one strike. Christopher Sanchez, is he any good?
1: Golly, he hasn't given up a run since, I don't know, like what, 2 years ago? Is it nearly 30 innings?
0: Well, a complete game shutout for Sanchez today. Gave up 6 hits and he struck out 13 as DeGrom just misses here in the count. 2-1. Sanchez with the win, improving to 5-2, lowered his season's ERA from 2.11 down to 1.82.
1: Man, it's a 29 2/3 inning scoreless streak.
0: Yep, here's a drive deep down the right field line. Nemo looking, it's gone. Here's the same spot where Alvarez hit his. Zach Cole, his third home run of the year. 4 solo home runs for Houston, and the Astros lead 4-0.
1: Give up solo home runs, but you don't want to give up 4 of them. And credit the Astros, and yet another home run coming on the four-seam fastball. In DeGrom's career, he's never before allowed 4 solo home runs on that pitch in a single start.
0: So here's yet another Zach DeCinzo, and he takes this pitch low and away, 4-1. So 4 runs on 5 hits. 4 solo home runs. 1-0 the count. DeCinzo singled to right his first time. Looks at this one on the outside edge for a strike, so make it 1-1. DeCinzo, 26 years of age. He's 6'5", 220 pounds. He needed all of that 6-foot, 5-inch frame to make that catch last night on Alejandro Osuna in left center. DeGrom pours another strike in there. And the count now at 1-2. DeCinzo, a 12th-round pick of the Astros in 2022, coming out of Ohio State. 1-2, check, swing the pitch outside. Did he go? Yes, he did. And so DeCinzo strikes out on the slider to end the inning. But it has been a power display for the home side tonight. 2 more home runs here in the fourth. We head to the fifth. It's 4-0 Houston on the Trajan Wealth Rangers Radio Network.
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0: Top half of inning number 5. Rangers are trailing 4-0. Danny Jansen first up. Danny grazed by a pitch his first time up. Takes this fastball away for 1. Jansen, Foscue, Peterson, 8-9-1 due up here for Texas. Tang ready with the 1-0. And he missed inside. 2 balls. No strikes, the count. Just 2 hits for the Rangers. Osuna with a second inning single. Duran a single in the 4th inning. There have been 2 walks, and again, Jansen hit by a pitch. So the Rangers have had 5 base runners, but still have not scored in this series. the 2-0. And Tang misses in. Falls behind in the count here at 3 balls and no strikes. Tang now up to 62 pitches. And Joe Espada estimating that he'll top out around 80 pitches here tonight. 3-0. It's just off the outside, ball four. So Jansen with a four-pitch walk. Now the Rangers did have scoring opportunities there in the second, and the bases loaded with two men out when a would-be wild pitch turned into an out-at-home plate. Then in the fourth inning, after Osuna grounded out, the Rangers had runners at second and third with two men out, but Jake Berger's high chopper to the right side resulted in a close call out at first to end the frame. First pitch to Foscue is low and away, ball one. Justin struck out in the third. Fifth inning of our broadcast presented by Balcones. Discover Balcones Distilling, the original Texas whiskey. Tang always from the stretch, the 1-0. And he drops that breaking pitch in for a strike. So make it one ball and one strike. There's some guys doing calisthenics down in the Houston bullpen, but nobody warming up as yet. Again, the longest previous outing for Tang in terms of innings this year was 3. This pitch has popped up foul and out of play, off to our right. So it's now 1 ball and 2 strikes. For Jacob DeGrom, this is his third career start in this ballpark. The first two were last year. Tang with the 1-2. It's low and away, 2 balls and 2 strikes. In those two starts here last year, he got a no decision and a loss and gave up 7 earned runs in 11 innings, a 5.73 ERA. In those 11 innings, he allowed 4 home runs. The 2-2. Swing and a miss. Foscue tried to check but went around on the sweeper. And so strikes out for a second time on that particular pitch. 7 strikeouts now for Tang, 2 times through the order. 1 away here in the fifth, Jock Peterson comes up. So with 4 home runs allowed in 4 innings tonight, DeGrom now in 3 starts here has given up 8 home runs in 15 innings. First pitch to Jock is outside, ball one. Jock has struck out and grounded to second. Jansen, a conservative lead at first. And now the 1-0. And that bounced in. A good stop by Vasquez. Nearly hit Peterson in the front foot. So make it 2 balls and no strikes. Shortstop Shoemake essentially up the middle here. Altuve about midway between first and second. So they play Jock to pull in the infield. They also play him to pull in the outfield. As he loads up here, but doesn't get started. The pitch, a ball, but Vasquez
15: trying to ball, the ball. Challenging.
0: So an ABS challenge here. And that pitch was up. Having some trouble with the plate umpire's microphone. That's Dylan Wilson. But the count to Peterson is at 3 balls and no strikes, and the Astros are down to 1 ABS challenge. The 3-0. And that's in there for a strike. So make it 3-1 here to Peterson. Matthews out in center. Over probably about 15 or so feet toward the alley in right center. Here comes the 3-1. Popped up high into the air. Upper deck, foul and out of play, third base side. So Tang goes from 3-0 now to a full count. Activity now going on out in that Houston bullpen as the lefty Stephen Okert is warming up. We saw the other lefty close things out for Houston last night, Brian King. 3-2, and that spins just a little off the plate away from Peterson, ball four. So yet another walk. Jansen moves up to second. Both runners reaching via the free pass. Four walks have been issued here by Tang. And we're going to get a visit to the hill here. That's pitching coach Josh Miller headed out there with a translator. Again, Tang from Taiwan, former San Francisco Giant. Tang acquired from the Giants in January for a minor leaguer. And Miller having his conversation now ending just as Dylan Wilson gets out to the hill. 4-0 is our score here. Houston with the lead. Rangers with now really their third scoring opportunity tonight.
1: Matt, I just want to give you some perspective here. We're talking about fastballs in the zone. Rangers not swinging at them. On pitches in the heart of the zone, so a pitch that isn't touching the perimeter of the zone, when it's a four-seam fastball combined with a sinker, the swing rate across the league is around 72%.
0: As Brandon Nimmo digs in and swings and drives one to deep center. Matthews going back, still back to the track, and he makes the catch. Jansen tags at second, but he'll stay right there. So 409 to dead center. This one just a little to the right of the 409 marker, but it's a long second out.
1: So 72% is the swing rate on four-seam fastballs and sinkers in the heart of the zone. The Rangers, prior to that at bat, were swinging at just 26.7% of those pitches. The previous low mark for the Rangers in a game this year is 53%, just to put it in perspective.
0: Wow.
1: So when we say the Rangers are watching pitches in the zone go by without swinging, well, that demonstrates that.
0: Here is a soft roller to the right side. Walker is much closer to second than he is to first. He picks it up, flips to second, and they get the force there for the final out of the inning. Walker was playing about 40 feet off the line. Josh Young hit that ball slowly on the right side, but Walker was able to get to it. And when he made the flip to second, he was only about 20 feet or so from the bag. Very close play at second, but that's the final out. No runs, no hits, two left. We're halfway through. Houston leads 4-0 on the Trajan Wealth Rangers Radio Network.
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0: Jacob DeGrom throws strike one to Christian Vasquez. We're underway in the bottom of the fifth. Rangers trail 4-0. Vasquez fly to deep center, his first time up. DeGrom, the turn, the kick, and the pitch. And he misses away to make it a ball and a strike. Four runs on five hits for the Astros, including four solo home runs. No runs, two hits for the Rangers. Now the 1-1. And that ball is hit on the ground to third. Young waits on it, picks up the roller, sets and throws, and we've got one out here in the bottom of the fifth. Top of the order now in Jose Altuve. 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Altuve is homered and struck out. His 42nd career leadoff home run. And this pitch is outside for ball one. Altuve now 36 years of age, a 9-time All-Star, 7-time Silver Slugger. The 1-0, swing and a miss, big rip at that pitch from DeGrom. And the count now on the ball and a strike. Altuve won the American League batting titles in 2014, 2016, and 2017. The 1-1 pitch, just a little bit low. So make it two balls and a strike. DeGrom turns, looks up at the big scoreboard up above the second deck out in right field. Now turns his attention to Altuve and delivers the 2-1, a swing and a foul that deflects off Jansen. So make it two balls and two strikes. On the Quick Trip scoreboard, the Marlins and Rays playing in Tampa Bay, they went into extra innings tied at 2. Final score of that game, 10-8. Marlins win it by scoring 8 runs in the top half of the 10th inning. The Rays were bidding to become the first team in the American League to win 30 games this year. There's a ball lofted out in the left center. Carter on the move, and he'll make the running catch to retire Altuve in the medium alley. Not in left center for the second out in the inning. Rays had won, 17 of their last 20, but fall to 29-15. Pete Fairbanks, the former Ranger, getting the win in that one. And the starting pitcher for Tampa Bay, former Ranger Nick Martinez, 6 shutout innings in that one. To lower his ERA for the year down to around a 1.5. First pitch to Isak Paredes is on the inside corner for strike one. So again, the Marlins beat the Rays 10-5 in 10 innings today. The 0-1, DeGrom misses. Make it one ball and one strike. Elsewhere on the Quick Trip scoreboard, other finals. Rockies at home defeated the Diamondbacks 4-2. Swing here and a ball lifted high into the air, center field. Carter ranging to his left is there, and he's got it for the final out in a 1-2-3 inning. Nationals at home blasted the Orioles 13-3. We already told you about the Phillies beating the Pirates 6-0 that final. Everything else is either in progress or we'll get started on the West Coast. We played 5 in Houston. Astros lead 4-0 on the Trajan Wealth Rangers Radio Network.
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1: Astros with a 4-0 lead in the top of the sixth inning, and Evan Carter's going to stay in and face over. First pitch is a fastball that zips in there for a strike. Carter struggles against lefties. Well documented, he has just one hit against a lefty this year. It was on a quasi-bunt. One. He takes a breaking ball that slides wide in the count 1-1. Okert throws a fastball and a slider. Those two pitches. He throws the slider about 70% of the time. 1-1. There's a slider there that Carter lobs in the air to right. Cole comes in. He makes the catch on the jog. And there's one away. So Tang goes five innings. He does not allow a run. Seven strikeouts, four walks, two hits. Rangers did have opportunities against him, but unable to capitalize. So here's Ezekiel Duran. He's got a hit tonight. He's 1-for-2. And the first pitch from Okert is a fastball that misses ball one. Okert having an okay year. Opposing hitters batting .221 against him this season. Righty's hitting a lot better than lefties. The 1-0 check swing, and Duran against the slider unable to hold up, and the count's 1-1. Lefties batting .147 against Okert. Righty's hitting nearly .300. And there is action in the Astros bullpen. Daniel De Los Santos is throwing. Big righty. 1-1. Slider misses. Count 2-1. Okert last pitched on the 13th 3 days ago. Faced four batters, retired them all. He's had three straight scoreless outings. He's allowed just one run in his last five. 2-1. That slider finds the outside corner for a strike. The count 2-2. Four runs on five hits for the Astros. Four solo home runs. No runs on two hits for the Rangers. Cal Quantrill is warming in the Rangers bullpen. 2-2. Swinging a foul towards the Rangers dugout. Duran able to get a piece of the slider. Count stays 2-2. Duran, 2-for-3 in his career against Okert. A couple of singles. 2-2. Swing and a miss, make it 2-for-4. Waves and misses on a slider, so Okert gets Duran chasing a pitch that wasn't in the zone, and there are two outs for Alejandro Osuna.
2: Well, it's not just Evan Carter. The Rangers, of course, all season long have struggled against lefties, and it's no mistake that the first two relievers we see in this series are the two lefties for Houston.
1: Yeah, and for the Astros in this spot, due in large part to the due batters, first pitch to Osuna's strike. Two of the three due up this inning lefties, Carter and now Osuna. I imagine that this is the last batter for Okert with De Los Santos ready for a string of righties. 0-1. Outside. Oh, no, outside corner. Count nothing in two. Now, what's interesting is that King's the only other lefty. And with Peterson and Nimmo due up at the latest in the eighth, would they go to King? 0-2, swing and a miss. And Osuna goes down, so do the Rangers. 1-2-3 inning for Okert. And the Astros are just making mincemeat out of the Rangers hitters. We go to the bottom of the sixth. 4-0 Houston on the Trajan Wealth Rangers Radio Network.
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13: Jordan Alvarez leading off the bottom of the sixth of the Astros. They lead 4-0. Alvarez already with a home run tonight. One of four Astros of the solo homer. Altuve, Alvarez, Walker, and Cole have all left the yard. The first pitch to Alvarez is a slider from Jacob DeGrom in there for a strike. That was DeGrom's 85th pitch of the night. Wind up and the 0-1. Swing and Alvarez hits one in the air to right center. Carter glides to his left in front of the Rangers' bullpen. Shy of the track, he makes the catch. Alvarez is retired for the first down in the bottom of the sixth. Hey, Rangers fans, our broadcast brought to you by Whataburger. You know what? Everyone loves Whataburgers, Whata chicken strips, and their signature sauces. Here's Christian Walker. Homered his last time up. For Walker, his 11th long ball of the year. First pitch, a swing and a miss. Hey, the specialty night tickets for the True Brand All for Texas theme night giveaway on May 25th will get you a co-branded True Brand and Texas Rangers All for Texas cap. 0-1 slider, swing and a miss, count nothing at 2. It's Monday, May 25th, Astros Rangers. 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On the RSN TV feed, they're currently showing Jacob DeGrom's Nike spikes in tribute of the armed forces. 0-2 is low. Count 1-2. Rangers and Astros wearing quasi-camo hats. 1-2 outside. Armed Forces weekend across Major League Baseball. Memorial Day coming up in a few weeks. 2-2. Fastball low and away, and that one was just yanked by DeGrom. DeGrom regathers on the mound. No end of the windup. The 3-2 to Walker. Swinging a breaking ball, looped to left field. Osuna froze. He now comes in. He makes the catch. 2 outs. So that brings up Braden Shoemake. Shoemake from Wiley. Going to stay in his home state to play for the Houston Astros. 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First pitch to the lefty, Shoemake, is curveball that DeGrom loses the feel for, and that one flutters wide, ball one. Jacob with his right foot on the first base side of the rubber. Winds and deals. The 1-0's chopped to second. Foscue plays into the letters. Hustles the throw to first. Shoemake retired. 1-2-3 inning. And down go the Astros. But they're up 4-0 through six. We go to the seventh on the Trajan Wealth Rangers Radio Network.
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14: And Josh, you're going to...
15: Soccer, Dad. Soccer practice.
14: Right. Oh, by the way, I just wanted to let you know when I pick you both up, I'll be wearing my short shorts.
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26: No!
14: Yep, and my dorky dad hat, and I'm going to do my dad dance for all your friends.
26: Seriously? Why?
14: Because I like my short shorts. Of course, I could be talked out of it if you guys would just buckle up your seatbelts without giving me a hard time.
15: Okay, we're buckling up.
26: See, all buckled.
14: Good. Good choice. 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
13: Decided to throw for the Astros, the 6'3 righty, 30 years of age. Going to face 7-8-9 for Texas with Houston leading 4-0. It's Berger, Jansen, and Foskey. What will be interesting is whether or not Brian King warms to face Peterson and Nimmo, drew up fourth and fifth, or whether they leave King to potentially close this one out. Berger's come up in a couple of big spots and unfortunately has been unable to deliver. First pitch here is swinging a foul back. He came up in the second inning with runners at first and second and one out, but struck out, and then came up with a couple on and a couple out in the fourth, both runners in scoring position. And hit into a fielder's choice ground out to end the inning. 0-1, De Los Santos a high hold, a kick in the pitch. Swinging a ball, popped up off the fist, foul ground first base side, but it drifts out of play. De Los Santos with a 4.15 ERA. Opposing hitters batting .224 against him. He doesn't walk many. He struck out just under a batter per inning, the 0-2. Side. He works with a fastball, a slider, and a changeup. His fastball is a pitch that comes across in the mid-90s, but relative to relievers these days, nothing by any means overpowered. Changeup's his best pitch, the 1-2. So we're going to chopper to shorts. Charge and missed by Shoemake. He tried to play a short hop and ended up caroming off his leather and bouncing in front of him, so Berger reaches. They're scoring it a base hit. I wonder if Shoemake should have waited, even though Berger, you know, is by no means running like he's got cement bricks attached to his feet. He's also not a speed merchant. Either way, the Rangers get a man on to lead off the inning. Here's Danny Jansen. First pitch, fastball for a strike over the inside corner.
2: Well, Shoemake's already made some nice plays in this series, and just watching him here, you kind of expect him to be able to make a pick on a real short hop like that, but couldn't come up with it.
13: One. Jansen 0-for-1 in his career against De Los Santos. Swings in. Skies one to center. Easy play for Matthews, circling behind it. Moving into right center, he makes the catch. 1-1. The Rangers have definitely had opportunities getting their leadoff man on. Leadoff batter reached in the second. And again in the fifth. And then here in the seventh. Here's Justin Foskey with one on and one out. Rangers trailing 4-0. They've yet to score in this series. Cal Quantrill continues to throw for the Rangers. It appears that Jacob deGrom's night is done after six innings. First pitch, breaking ball for a strike. Unless the Rangers score at least five this inning, Jacob will not pick up career win 100 tonight. Four solo home runs, all on the four-seam fastball. Owen 1 to Foskey. Pitch, swing, and a line drive, base hit into center field. Matthews plays it on a hop, so Foskey, who had a hit yesterday with a hit here. And now with the lefty Jock Peterson coming up, we'll see what the Astros do. Brian King is throwing in their bullpen. The Rangers have Higashioka and McCutcheon on their bench. Those are their righties. Sam Haggerty, a switch hitter. Corey Seager's on the bench, but I don't believe Corey will be used today. And they're going to let De Los Santos face Peterson. It didn't seem as if King was ready in time. He's still throwing kind of in a hurry, and the first pitch is swing and a miss.
2: King threw 17 pitches in closing things out for Houston last night.
13: Yeah, so definitely not prohibitive to let him face the top of the order. Three of the first four in this Rangers lineup are lefties. I'm a little surprised that he's not in there. It's almost like it snuck up on him. 0-1. Strike of the knees. And it might work out. De Los Santos could get Peterson, but if you're planning on throwing Brian King, why wouldn't you have him in to face Peterson? Force the Rangers' hand. Take Peterson out of the game. The 0-2 upstairs, and the count's 1-2.
2: And maybe the design is they want him to face Nimmo and Carter.
13: But why wouldn't you have him face Peterson?
2: I get it.
13: The 1-2. Swinging a hard ground ball into center field, a base hit. Berger waved around third. He comes home. Matthews' throw is cut off. An RBI single for Jock Peterson. Joe Espada leaving his lefty weapon in the bullpen while the Rangers' left-handed hitting leadoff man drives in the first run of the game for Texas.
2: Well, the question even more salient now. But here comes Espada, and here comes King. At least one horse is out of the barn.
13: So if Espada's thought is, well, I don't want King to face McCutcheon, you're telling me you'd rather De Los Santos face a guy who's been way more productive this year than King facing Andrew McCutcheon coming off the bench? That's silly.
2: Yep.
13: Well, there's a reason why there are a lot of folks in Houston not happy with Joe Espada. I'm sure a decision like that isn't going to further endear himself to the fans. The Astros are leading 4-1. The Rangers do have the tying run coming to the plate. Nimmo versus King with one out as we step aside for this on the Trajan Wealth Rangers Radio Network.
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13: Brandon Nimmo facing Brian King, the tough Astros left-handed reliever who shut the door last night. Nimmo 0-for-3 in his career against King. Rangers are on the board. A string of hits, three hits to be exact this inning. Jock Peterson's RBI single scored Jake Berger. It's 4-1, Astros leading top of the seventh. Nimmo awaits in the first pitch from King. Is a sinker over the outside corner for a strike.
2: King got Nimmo last night on a ground ball out to short. Terrific pick at first by Walker. Completed that out.
13: Astros bullpen the worst in Major League Baseball by far, but Brian King has not necessarily been a problem. 0-1 outside. 3.26 ERA for King. He's been all right. Not outlandishly amazing, but certainly not a guy who's contributed to a near 6 bullpen ERA. 1-1. Swing and Nimmo fouls one back. King, not a big strikeout guy. He does have Nimmo in a two-strike situation, but he's a well below league average strikeout reliever. Striking out less than 20% of batters he faces. Around league average when it comes to walks. Maybe slightly better than league average this year. 1-2. Swinging a foul back. King tried to throw a front door sweeper, but Nimmo able to stay alive. When facing lefties, King throws a four-seamer and a sinker with a sweeper, his lone breaking pitch. Against righties, he's very heavy fastball sweeper. The sweeper is the only true breaking ball that he throws. 1-2. Fastball, line to left field, slicing away from DiCenzo, going back. He makes the catch just in front of the edge of the Crawford boxes, extending towards the gap. So Nimmo got a good piece of it, but unable to find some real estate. So there are two outs in the top of the seventh. 4-1, the Astros leading the Rangers. And Josh Young coming up. First pitch coming to Josh Young. He takes down and in, ball one. Andrew McCutchen has moved into the on-deck circle. Now, righties this year against Brian King, hitting .227. They're actually hitting worse than lefties. 1-0. That's high. Count 2-0. Hitters count for Josh Young. 4 runs on 5 hits to the Astros, 1 run on 5 hits for the Rangers. The big difference, the extra base hits. 2-0. Swinging a foul. The Astros have 1 single and 4 homers. The Rangers have 5 singles. And 2 of those 5 singles didn't even leave the infield. 2 balls and a strike. King at the belt, lifts the leg in the pitch. Young takes, breaking ball down and in, and the count's 3-1. Well, if it gets to McCutchen, that would load the bases. Unless Young's able to deliver a strike right here. And by strike, I mean a base knock. 3-1 from King. Sweeper, strike called outside corner. So the count full, runners at first and second and 2 outs. The runners will be going on the pitch. King sets. Foscue at second. Peterson at first. Payoff pitch inside, ball 4. King walks Young. So the bases are loaded. Andrew McCutchen pinch hitting for Evan Carter. And we pause for station identification on the Trajan Wealth Rangers Radio Network.
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13: The Rangers have the bases loaded for the second time tonight. They had the bases loaded in the second. That inning ended on a potential wild pitch that was nullified by the battery of Tang and Vasquez's ability to get Evan Carter trying to score from third on the pitch that got to the backstop. 2 outs, bases loaded here, 4-1 Astros. Andrew McCutchen pinch hitting for Evan Carter. If he could deliver his first extra base hit since March 29th, this game will likely be tied at minimum. First pitch. Swing and a high fly ball to center field, but plenty of room for Matthews. Camps underneath, it makes the catch, and that ends the inning. Rangers load him up and leave him there. Stretch time in Houston. Astros leading 4-1 on the Trajan Wealth Rangers Radio Network.
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3: Rangers loaded the bases, but Andrew McCutchen's fly out to center gets the Astros out of the jam. Now, the Astros have used both their lefty relievers, and the Astros bullpen has not been the most effective. We'll see if the Rangers can keep this close, and that's going to be Cal Quantrill's task as he's on to throw after Jacob DeGrom allowed four solo home runs over six innings, four strikeouts, no walks. It's 4-1 Astros. Quantrill, who didn't make the ball club out of camp, has been with the Rangers for around a month, delivers, and the first pitch to Bryce Matthews is a sinker swung on and missed. The 0-1. Swinging a high fly ball to the new center fielder, Alejandro Osuna. He moves over from left. Dances underneath and makes the catch. Andrew McCutchen stays in the game, but he goes to left field. So it's McCutchen in left, Osuna in center, Nimmo in right. Infield remains intact with Young and Duran on the left side, Foscue and Berger on the right side, and Jansen catching now Cal Quantrill. This is Quantrill's seventh appearance for the Rangers. He enters into the windup, and the first pitch to Zach Cole in there for a strike. Quantrill picked up the win on Wednesday. He was the guy on the mound after Jacob Latz blew a save in the top of the ninth against the Diamondbacks. 0-1, just off the plate. Quantrill finished the inning, and thus he was the pitcher of record for Texas when they walked off Arizona in the bottom of the ninth. Rangers would love to weave another comeback story tonight. 1-1. Wave and a miss on a splitter. He had Cole out in front to count 1-2. Of Quantrill's six outings entering tonight, four of them were at least three innings. 1-2. Strike three called. Splitter over the inner half of the plate. Cole goes down watching. Two outs in the bottom of the seventh with the Astros leading 5-1. And for a limited time only, no fees, no taxes on select tickets versus the Astros. It's valid May 25th through May 28th. 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Here's Zach DiCenzo. First pitch, outside, ball one. Four is not a preposition, is it? Or is it? Cool.
4: Good. Man, I'm at a loss.
3: 1-0. Swing and a bouncer left side. Young cuts in front of Duran. Pats his glove. Throws to first. Just in time to get to Senzo and to complete a 1-2-3 inning.
4: I wasn't ready for an English exam.
3: Aaron, despite coming from Houston, knows the answer.
4: Yeah.
3: Says it is a preposition.
4: There you go.
3: Seven of the books, 4-1 Astros. Rangers trying to get back in this. Dixie will take over when we come back on the Trajan Wealth Rangers Radio Network.
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8: Your KSST KRVA FM weather forecast calls for increasing clouds through the overnight hours with a southerly breeze gusting to about 20 miles per hour. We'll see the morning low dip down to about 72.

0: 2 degrees by daybreak. For Sunday, mostly cloudy skies to start. Still warm, though, with the high all the way up to 88 in the afternoon. A slight chance of a few rain showers developing in the afternoon as well, with that strong south wind gusting to about 30 miles per hour. I'm meteorologist Jared Cirillo.
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3: Houston's leading Texas 4-1. Ezekiel Duran leading off the top of the eighth. And to tell you more about it, here's Matt.
4: All right, thank you very much. Got me thinking about prepositions now.
3: I'm just glad you didn't peg anyone when you were throwing your cracker jacks.
4: Oh, here's a ball that might peg the roof. It does. Duran hits one all the way up to the roof, and it careens down. It is a foul ball. That one was headed toward the Crawford boxes. Now, I don't know if it would have made it, but it hit the underside of the roof. DeCenzo went over close to the line and then veered back to his left, tried to make a diving catch, and Skip Schumacher is out and saying, hey...
3: Yeah,
4: isn't that a fair ball?
3: Yeah, it hit the roof, it appeared, and we don't have the best angle. I think it hit the roof in fair territory. If it hits the roof in fair territory, then it's a live ball. The
4: problem is that Duran stayed in the box.
3: Yeah, and they can't, I don't think they can review this. The third base umpire, Ron Culpa, is now a part of the conversation. Unless he feels strongly that it should be overturned, then I think this is going to... Still, now he's going to bring in the other umpires to see if they have a feel for this. But you can't review this. But I believe that is the ground rule, right, Matt? If it hits the roof in fair territory, the ball's live.
4: I think that's correct. And it had to be in fair territory because when you take a look at sort of the arch nature of the roof and the supports that are just under it, those two supports are well within the left field line. Quick chat amongst the umpires, and now the crew chief Ron Culpa comes back to talk to Skip Schumacher. Skip seems, if not satisfied, at least understanding of the explanation. And I think it's just going to be strike one here to Zeke, who never moved out of the box.
3: Yeah, and I just don't know that there's anything that Skip can do. I guess he could just yell and scream for effect, but you know, you can't review it. And you know, if the umpires say I didn't see it or I'm not sure, then, well, it is what it is.
4: Yeah, and Dylan Wilson called a foul ball, so it's nothing and one here to Zeke. He's 1-for-3 in the game. Again, the new pitcher is the right-hander A.J. Blueball. He fires, sweeper, swing and a miss, and Zeke behind in the count here at nothing and two. Blueball for the season, 17 appearances, a 2-and-2 record, and a 5.19 ERA. The two-strike pitch is outside. One ball, two strikes, the count. Blue ball, average fastball, about 95, 96 miles an hour. He throws his four-seamer 45% of the time. He's a fly ball pitcher. And there's a ball hit on the ground. Two hopper first. Walker knocks it down, picks it up, flips the blue ball covering. And blue ball beats Duran to the bag for out number one.
3: Now, we mentioned this really poor Astros bullpen. Well, Blue Ball has not been very good this year. 5.19 ERA entering tonight. An OPS against him of 760. Now, that is considerably above the league average, relatively speaking.
4: So here's Osuna. Osuna is 1-for-3. He singled in the second. Rangers and Astros each have 5 hits, but the Astros lead here 4-1. Blue ball's first pitch is hit toward short and caught by Schumann. He was in the right spot, playing him to pull, not all the way up the middle, and he caught that sinking liner about ankle high for the second out. Two away, Jake Berger coming up. Hey, when the Rangers turn two, McDonald's owner-operators of North Texas, in conjunction with the Texas Rangers Baseball Foundation, will donate $1,000 to the Ronald McDonald Houses of Dallas. and Fort Worth. Berger one for three, an infield hit his last time up, and he came in to score the only Ranger run. This pitch is outside for ball one. That run brought to you by Kubota. The 1-0. Fastball away to make it two balls and no strikes. Ryan Abreu now warming up out of the Ranger bullpen. Or out of the Astros bullpen, rather.
5: That'd be a story.
4: Yeah, I know.
6: We don't want it.
4: Here comes the 2-0. And the blue ball misses outside. And so the count now at three balls and no strikes. Blue ball made 11 appearances for the Astros last year, getting to start three times. He pitched to a 1.69 ERA in his short time with the club last season. And here he deals high and walks Berger on four straight. So the Rangers get a base runner with two men out here trailing 4-1. Danny Jansen comes up. Danny's been on twice but doesn't have a hit. He's been hit by a pitch. He's walked. Last time up, he flied out into shallow center. Blue ball, the fifth pitcher of the night for Houston. And the pitch. And Danny hits it hard but foul as he yanks it down the left field line. Strike one here to Jansen. Taiwei Tang in line for the win here. Five shutout innings today. Struck out seven. Walked four. Gave up just two hits. Tang with a win would improve to 2-3. The 0-1 pitch. Foul back into the screen. Nothing in two. The count, for the most part, Tang painted. 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The 0-2. Blue ball kicks and fires, and it's popped up foul coming back our way. So Jansen still has life here. Berger at first and two men out.
6: He's challenged him with three straight fastballs. Curious what he comes back with here.
4: Blue ball gets that right foot planted on the third base side of the rubber. Ball into the glove as he sets with his back turned slightly to the hitter. And now the pitch. And that's high and outside, so a ball and two strikes here to Jansen. Justin Foscue on deck. Got a hit his last time up. Altuve up the middle. Right side of the infield open here for the right-handed hitting Jansen. The pitch from blue ball is high. Two balls, two strikes. At third, Paredes playing off the line. Probably about 10 or so feet off the line. Shoemake just a step or two toward the hole. And Altuve up the middle at second. The 2-2. That's in the dirt. Blocked neatly by Vasquez. Berger stays at first. And the count runs full. Night descending above us here at Daikin Park. As the right-hander readies the payoff pitch. Berger moves. Here's the pitch. It's up and in, ball four. So Jansen draws the walk. And what is this now? Tang walked four. We've got, five, six, seven walks drawn by Ranger batters here tonight. And now the potential tie run comes to the plate in Foscue. But time is called here. And it looks like going to get a visit here to the hill. This is Joe Espada. So looks like blue ball's coming out. Abreu's coming in. Rangers making it interesting here in the eighth. Two on, two out. Texas down by three. And as Abreu comes in from the bullpen in right center, we'll take a break for this on the Trajan Wealth Rangers Radio Network.
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4: Longtime Astros reliever Brian Abreu coming on now. Abreu, throughout his time with Houston, primarily a setup guy, but one of three Astros with a save this year. But his ERA is 8.56 in 15 appearances. He's given up 13 earned runs in 13 and two-thirds. He's also walked 13, or walked 17, rather, and given up 13 hits. So he's been wild as he takes on Foscue and almost hits him with a pitch that comes way in for ball one. Abreu 2-2, an 8.56 ERA. He's also struck out 21. He's a fastball slider pitcher and a ground ball pitcher. He comes in here with runners at first and second, two men out, and the Rangers trailing 4-1. The 1-0, swinging a hard hit ball foul down the left field line. On the fly, that hits that short wall where the lower seating bowl juts out close to the left field line. The ball and a strike to Foscue, who singled his last time up, struck out his first two times up.
6: Well, that ball was smoked. It was a fastball, just 93 miles an hour from Abreu. He just doesn't have the same oomph that he had when he was first coming up with Houston.
4: From the stretch, the right-hander, ready now with the 1-1. Breaking pitch, and he drops it in for a strike. That's the slider in the count 1-2. Now last year, 70 appearances for Abreu, and he had a 2.28 ERA. 31 walks, 105 strikeouts last season, and 71 innings. Time requested here by Foscue, and he steps out. Abreu has also given up four home runs already in 13 and two-thirds. He only allowed four home runs all last year in 71 innings. Berger at second, Jansen at first. And Abreu ready with the 1-2. That's high. Missed with a fastball at 96. And the count squares here to two balls and two strikes. Abreu's average fastball velocity this year, 95 miles an hour. Last year, his average four-seamer was 97.3 miles an hour. The kick and the pitch. And that ball is hit high into the air, right field, hit pretty well. Cole going back, he's at the track. He turns and makes the catch as he bangs into the wall. Justin Foscue bidding for an opposite field home run that would have tied it up. But Cole puts it away at the wall for the final out here in the eighth. No runs, no hits, two are left. To the bottom of the eighth we go. 4-1 Houston on the Trajan Wealth Rangers Radio Network.
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4: Bottom half of the eighth inning, it's a 4-1 ball game. Houston with the lead. Cal Quantrill to Christian Vasquez in the first pitch. Is a sinker for strike one. Vasquez tonight has flied to deep center and grounded out to third, 0 for 2. Altuve on deck and then Paredes coming up after him. And now the one-strike pitch. Chopper toward third, but it spins foul. So make it nothing and two. I actually said Altuve on deck. There was no one on deck. And Altuve just popped out of the dugout to get into the on-deck circle. So nothing in two here to Vasquez. Quantrill retired all three batters he faced in the seventh, coming on in relief of Jacob DeGrom. This pitch is low and outside. So it's now a ball and two strikes. DeGrom's final line tonight, 6 innings, 5 hits, 4 runs, all earned. Didn't walk anyone. He struck out 4 through 94 pitches. Of the 5 hits, 4 were solo home runs by 4 different Astros. Quantrill fires high. Evens the count here to 2-2. Altuve and Alvarez in the first. Walker and Cole in the fourth. Two balls, two strikes the count to the right-handed hitting Christian Vasquez. The pitch up and in. So a full count now here to Vasquez. Tomorrow, final game in this three-game series. 1:10 first pitch time. Rangers are starting Nathan Eovaldi. And Peter Lambert goes for Houston. The 3-2. Check swing. The pitch is up. Ball 4. Vasquez with the walk. He's the first base runner against Quantrill. And now here comes Jose Altuve. Altuve with the leadoff home run tonight. 1-for-3. Altuve coming in batting 245. Was hitting just 187 over his last 19 games. But coming up here with a man at first, nobody out. Right-handed pitcher, right-handed batter. And Altuve pops one up foul. That's coming back in this direction. And hits just above us for strike one. These two veterans have met. Altuve 4-for-15 lifetime against Quantrill. One of those hits being a home run. He's also drawn a couple of walks. The 0-1 in there for a strike. A sinker from Cal. And the count now at nothing and two. Vasquez just off the bag at first. As Quantrill sets. A long hold, and now he steps on. Quantrill gets that right foot set on the first base side of the rubber, leans in, now straightens to the set, bouncing to a stop. The pitch, and Altuve hits it twice, fouling it off. He hit the top of the ball, went down, came back up again, and hit his bat again. Tries another 0-2 pitch. Altuve out of the box, taking off his batting helmet, now puts it back on, walks back in, puts his right hand on top of the helmet, getting it firm on his head. And then he looks out to Quantrill. Leo, too. That's in the dirt behind the plate, smothered by Jansen. So they get a ball and two strikes here to Altuve. Paredes is up next. In the top of the ninth inning, the Rangers have the top of the order due up. Peterson, Nimmo, and Young. There's no activity behind Abreu, so it looks like Abreu will be coming back out for the top half of the ninth. The 1-2. Swing and a slow chopper left side. Young to his left has it. The second for one, and Altuve is not going anywhere except back to the dugout. Did Altuve hurt himself?
13: Yeah, I think he might have.
4: Altuve got off the dirt circle and just started walking to the dugout, and it looks like he's going straight back to the clubhouse. So that's a double play. Looked like, well, he dropped the bat, he was wincing, and put his left hand just above the belt on the left side. So he did a little something on that swing. But there are two men out of the inning, and here comes Paredes. Paredes 0 for 3. And he takes a pitch on the inside corner for strike one. I think with Altuve stopping and turning to walk into the dugout, some of the Rangers were confused, like, was that somehow a foul ball? It certainly wasn't. This pitch catches the outside corner. Paredes behind him, the count now nothing and two. He just realized that he couldn't run and there was no reason to even try. And so just exited straight toward the first base dugout. Here comes Quantrill with the 0-2, and that's a line foul. Deep into the seating bowl along the right field line, so we stay at no balls and two strikes. Just a reminder, 2026 season tickets are still available. 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Quantrill delivers low. Ball one here. One ball, two strikes, the count to Isak Paredes. 4-1, Houston leading here in the eighth. Quantrill bouncing, steps to his left, kicks and fires. And that pitch just a little bit high, he missed with a sinker. Squares things up here to two balls and two strikes. You want to get Paredes here, you don't want to have to face the next guy, Jordan Alvarez. The right-hander with a 2-2. And that ball is hit into center field. Osuna on the move, still on the run, now slows. Almost had to reach back to his right, but he stops in time to make the catch to get Paredes for the final out in the inning. No runs, no hits, nobody left. We go to the ninth. It's 4-1 in favor of Houston on the Trajan Wealth Rangers Radio Network.
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21: Come along, R2. 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
0: Rangers need three as they come to bat here in the ninth inning, trailing 4-1. Some defensive changes for Houston. But it's Brian Abreu still on the bump. He got that final out in the top half of the eighth. He faces Jock Peterson here. And the first offering to Jock is a slider on the outside part of the plate for strike one. Peterson driving in the only Ranger run with an RBI single just to the right of second base in the seventh inning. He's 1-for-3 tonight. That RBI is 10th of the season. The 0-1. And that pitch snaps over for a strike. So Jock behind at nothing and two. Nick Allen now in the ballgame to play at second base. Cam Smith is in right field. Zach Cole moves from right to left. So with Altuve leaving due to some sort of injury, Altuve out of the ballgame. Zach DiCenzo also out of the ballgame now. As the right-hander fires, and that pitch pops out of the mitt of Christian Vasquez. The pitch was away, and the count to Peterson now at a ball and two strikes. Infield here, playing Jock to pull, so too Matthews in center. Smith is deep and right. Abreu's 1-2. And that's fouled up and out of play. Jock just spoiling that one foul. To stay alive here at 1-2. Nimmo on deck. Young coming up after him. Plenty of room between Matthews in center and Cole in left. The 1-2. And that pitch, a slider down and in. So two balls, two strikes here to Jock Peterson. Rangers need to get a couple of guys on base. Peterson awaiting the 2-2. And here it comes. It's high. The slider kind of slipped out a bit for Abreu. And the count runs full. Abreu has not given up a run here in the month of May. Four appearances spanning 4 1/3 innings. He misses outside here, and Peterson does his job. He draws the leadoff walk.
2: 52 to ball, cancel challenge.
0: Well, Christian Vasquez challenging that last pitch. And the pitch was a ball, so the Astros
2: Ball confirmed Houston is out of challenge.
0: Lost their two challenges. And here comes Nimmo.
6: That was more than an inch off the plate, which, you know, relatively speaking, that's, you know, pretty decent. Gap, but that's a lot closer than I thought it was. I thought that was just a Hail Mary challenge. It was going to be a couple inches off. The Rangers still have two challenges left at this time. See if they come to play.
0: Here's Nimmo. Nimmo 0-for-4. Last two times up, outs to the warning track. And this first pitch, a fastball in there for a strike. Now, Abreu got off to a very bad start. And the month of April was not kind to him, but don't want to say he's completely straightened things out here in May, but he's definitely pitching much better of late. The 0-1. Check swing by Nimmo, but that heater in there for a strike, nothing in two. And Abreu, his longest outing this year, two innings, he did that about 2 weeks ago in Boston. Two shutout innings in which he allowed just one hit and one walk. He also hit a bat. The 0-2, and that ball lofted into center field. Matthews coming into his right is there, and he snags it for the first down. So one away, Josh Young is the batter. Our Whataburger, what a play of the game. The leadoff home run by Jose Altuve set the tone. The Astros have hit four home runs here today, all solo shots, all off of starter Jacob DeGrom. First pitch to Josh. Fastball taken for a strike. Young 0-for-3 with a walk. Drew that walk his last time up. Abreu with the 0-1. And he missed outside. Make it one ball and one strike. Young needs to get on here. That would bring Andrew McCutchen up as the potential tying run. The 1-1.
4: low. May get two balls and a strike. And again, still no activity behind Abreu out of the Astros' pen. Abreu is the fifth reliever used by Houston tonight. Now the 2-1. And that breaking pitch is hit into right center, but closing and sliding is Matthews, and he makes the catch. He was already cheating in that direction. Came in on that ball and went into a slide, and just as he was going into the slide, he makes the catch off to his left, his glove side, and the Rangers are down to their final out. And the batter is Andrew McCutchen. McCutchen appearing as a pinch hitter in the seventh, fly to deep center. So now he's looking to get on board here to bring up Ezekiel Durant. First pitch, slider outside, ball one. McCutchen faced De Los Santos in the seventh. Make that King he faced in the seventh. Here's a ground ball fouled in front of third base coach Corey Ragsdale. And so the count now at one ball and one strike. John Peterson at first. Two men out. We're in the top of the ninth. Rangers trailing 4-1. The 1-1. And that ball is hit just beyond Abreu's reach. It actually went off of his glove. He picks it up, but he's got no play. By the time he got to the ball, that was right there where the infield grass meets the dirt midway between first and second. He probably would have been better off had he not touched it, giving Nick Allen a chance to make the play. But Abreu just had it go off the end of his glove. So two are on now with two men out. Here comes Ezekiel Duran. A potential tying run.
6: You're right. Had he not touched it, the game's over. I'm also not convinced he didn't have a play once he got to it. Now, his back's to first, so he doesn't know where McCutchen is, but if he would have alertly turned and thrown to first right away, I think this game would be over.
4: I think you're right. Here's Zeke, and he takes a pitch that's low for ball one.
6: Wouldn't this be a great way for Ezekiel Duran to continue his comeback tour in 2026 by tying the game with a single swing?
4: He's 1-for-4 tonight, singled back in the fourth. Abreu's pitch, and a bouncer hit the short. Shoemake is there, chest high, Hoppy flips to second, and the ball game is over. No such ninth inning rally for Texas here tonight as they fall for a second consecutive evening to the Astros by the final of 4-1. We're back with your totals right after this on the Trajan Wealth Rangers Radio Network.
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4: Well, the offense just not here yet in Houston. Yesterday, the Rangers were shut out 2-0, and tonight the Rangers fall 4-1. Houston with the win, improving to 19-28 on the season. The Astros now 12-13 here at home. And the Rangers with the loss dropped to 21-24. Texas now 10-14 on the road this year. Here are the final totals. For Houston, 4 runs, 5 hits, no errors. They left 1 man on base. I emphasize that because the Rangers picked up a run on 6 hits, no errors, and left 13 men on base. So a difference 12 in the left on base department. Kaiwei Tang picks up the win. He's now 2-3. Ryan Abreu, his second save. Jacob DeGrom suffers the loss to fall to 3-3. Our game was played in 2 hours and 28 minutes before a crowd of 32,315. 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And our player of the game here tonight is Houston starter Kaiwei Tang. In 5 innings, he gives up no runs. He allowed just 2 hits. Both were singles. He walked 4 and struck out 7, coming one shy of his career best for strikeouts in a ball game. Tang, your player of the game. And so the Rangers offensively now in the first 2 games of this series, a grand total of 1 run and 7 hits against a Houston pitching staff that has certainly been challenged this year. Game 3 of the series tomorrow afternoon. A 1:10 first pitch time. Nathan Eovaldi will make the start for Texas, looking for his 5th win of the season. That's going to wrap it up for our portion of the broadcast. For our engineer here in Houston, Aaron Raybould, for Dylan Moore and Adam C. back in Master Control, for Jared Sandler and for the voice of the Rangers, Eric Nadel, I'm Matt Hicks, wishing everyone a very pleasant good evening from Daikin Park in Houston. Once again, our final score tonight, the Astros 4 and the Rangers 1. Stay tuned. Our post-game show coming your way next.
1: He's at the wall. 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
11: 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This is clearly a liner for tune-up, car tune-up. I'm sorry. 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

0: Unfortunately, a different night, but not a different result as the Astros secure a series win, taking the second game of this three-game series by a final score of 4-1 from Daikin Park in Houston. Rangers game day presented by Toyota. Four solo home runs. The Astros all coming off of Jacob deGrom, all off his four-seam fastball. And that was the story tonight, really. Four-seam fastballs, fastballs in the zone. The Astros taking advantage. The Rangers, not so much, as Kaiwei Tang went five scoreless innings. So we bring in Mike Bacsik to help break this one down. And Mike, we exchanged some thoughts during the game. It seemed like the Rangers were getting fastballs in the zone, in the heart of the zone, right, where the ball's not really touching the perimeter of the zone, and they kept the bat on the shoulders. The Astros were a little more aggressive than in those spots.
1: It's very confusing because when you looked at King's scouting report, he struggles with the fastball and changeup. Now, he doesn't throw his changeup too much. So to try to say, hey, I'm looking for a changeup that he's going to throw maybe four times tonight out of his 80 pitches. Well, good luck that he throws you a changeup to hit because he just rarely throws that pitch. It's not a very good pitch for him, but he's rarely going to throw it. But what does his scouting report say? It says that he struggles with his fastball. And if you try to go after his slider sweeper, you're in trouble. That's why he's in the major leagues, is that pitch. So then you would say, well, let's hunt that fastball. If I see a fastball and it is a strike or close to a strike, that's the pitch that I am hunting and that I want. And the Rangers look like, if I'm just watching the game, I'm not in the meetings, I don't know the scouting report, but to me, watching the game, the scouting report said, we're laying off of his fastball and we're looking for his slider.
0: Yeah, let's juxtapose the two sides. The Astros got four runs, four solo home runs from four different guys, two in the first inning, Jose Altuve and Yordan Alvarez, and then they got home runs from Christian Walker and Zach Cole. But let's look at those pitches and how that all played out and compare that to the Rangers. I think we got a shot of the home runs. And you're going to see something pretty similar here. You see the swings if you're watching on TV. Altuve, Alvarez, we're going to see Christian Walker, and then we'll see Zach Cole. And then look at this graphic right here, Mike. Look at where those pitches were. Those are all fastballs in the heart of the zone. They're not touching the perimeter. And, hey, pitchers make mistakes, right? We talk about this. You know, sometimes people say, oh, the guy made one mistake and the other team capitalized. No, the guy probably made multiple mistakes. They only capitalized one time. Well, tonight, I don't know how many mistakes Jacob deGrom made. The Astros capitalized four times. And then you compare that to the Rangers. Kaiwei Tang threw plenty of pitches, fastballs, sinkers, in the zone. And the Rangers just didn't swing. You know, the league average on those pitches, you swing about 72% of the time. The Rangers were well below 50.
1: Well, I'm thinking of this from a pitcher's standpoint, and here's my hope. My hope is whatever my, let's say, least effective pitches are in the major leagues, that they don't swing at them, that I'm able to throw them for first pitch strikes. I'm able to get ahead in the count with those pitches, and then I'm able to throw what's my best pitch. Now my hope is they chase my best pitch because I got ahead in the count, they have to expand their strike zone, and now they swing at my pitch. I dictate what the hitter swings at. Now, the hitter can dictate to the pitcher what I throw. How is that? Well, if I'm throwing a pitch that I like throwing, let's say, away for a strike, but early on in the game, the hitters are just taking that pitch and they're peppering it the other way for base hits, maybe not homers. Maybe it's not a homer pitch, but it is a base hit pitch. What do I have to do as a pitcher? Now I have to adjust. I have to go, well, shoot, they're taking away that pitch. I now have to throw the ball on the other side of the plate, or I now have to change the speed of what I'm throwing at because they're on me on that pitch. Now the hitter slash hitters have dictated to me, I'm going to throw away from my strength, more to my weakness, and now the hitters are dictating what can happen in the game. I have the ball as the pitcher. I get to dictate first. But if the hitters take away, so something that I don't like, now I throw to what they like. Because now I have to make an adjustment. I have to make an adjustment, or I'm going to get peppered the opposite way the whole time. Until a team starts peppering me the other way, if I'm throwing soft away or hard away, I don't have to change.
0: I want to ask you a question to put yourself in the shoes of the hitters. And I know that obviously at this level you were on the mound, but we talk so much about tunneling. We are not used to seeing hitters not swing at fastballs in the heart of the zone. Is there a chance that, you know, maybe the sweeper was just so good and it's tunneled so well, the Rangers hitters couldn't really figure it out when they weren't getting the sweeper, that the sweeper just set everything else up? Or, you know, is that not something that you think that you want to give credit to Kaiway Teng for?
1: He's a solid pitcher, and if his name was Scooble or if his name was Skeens, I'd go, let's just look at all the best hitters in baseball. They kind of have no chance off of those guys. Then I'd say, okay, well, I mean, you're just facing a Cy Young winner. He's one of the best in the game. He's going to be very tough to hit. Look, it was a well-pitched game. I don't want to just say, he didn't do anything right and the Rangers did everything wrong. That's not true. That's not the case. So, yes, he did do things well, but he just did the same thing well almost every time. He just never changed. So it makes it very easy on a pitcher on the mound. If I have one pitch that makes me money in this league, if they keep allowing me to go to that pitch to be successful. Yeah. So that's the one thing that was confusing to me tonight, as you talked about the letting the fastball go on the plate and then trying to swing at a pitch that most teams aren't hitting well this year. But they are hitting that fastball pretty good off of him.
0: Yeah, I thought maybe second time through we'd see more of an adjustment based on what you're saying, right? Seeing him a second time and getting a feel for it. But unfortunately, that just wasn't the case. Quickly, Mike Jacob deGrom, I mean, he gave up five hits, four left the yard, and we saw the graphic there. I mean, they're fastballs that are in the zone. We've never seen him give up four home runs on four-seam fastballs in a single game. First time in his career. But, you know, it wasn't like the Astros were jumping on pitches that were, you know, hitting corners, hitting edges of the strike zone.
1: No, they took advantage of some mistakes. Also, he got deep into counts. He fell behind in counts, especially the first three innings of the game. Now, the fourth inning, he did give up two home runs. But I just remember early in the game, he had five 2-0 counts. And that was through, I don't know, about 11 or 12 hitters in the game. So it's tough. DeGrom can live that way. He's good enough. He has a resume that says it's not a good way to live, but there are some guys that can do that. But tonight, falling behind in counts, early on 2-0 to Altuve, homer, and then getting into 3-2 counts and then missing in the middle, they're timing you up. Every hitter will tell you, or at least most of them will tell you, the more I get to see pitches in one at bat, the more my timing gets locked in. And so if you are on pitch 6 to 8 in an at bat, that hitter has a way better chance of timing you up than early on in the count. And I will say this. I want to look at this through StatCast or something. People tell me for the last umpteen years, you don't want to throw strikes at the bottom of the zone or down in the zone. That's where hitters like dropping the head and hitting homers. Well, we showed that four pitches, none of them were in the bottom part of the zone. I really think that if we looked at all home runs hit, I mean, we could just go specifically against the Rangers or specifically the Rangers. I think most home runs are hit that are strikes that are in the middle to the upper part of the zone. The bottom part of the zone, yes, there will be some. Usually there'll be sliders that you drop the head on. I just don't know how many hits or how many home runs, I shouldn't say hits, how many home runs are truly hit at that bottom part of the zone, which a lot of times I hear that that's not a good place to live these days.
0: Well, we can do a little research project and come back with some answers tomorrow. How about that?
1: All right.
0: All right, Mike, appreciate it.
1: Okay.
0: All right, Rangers fall 4-1. When we come back, we'll hear from Skip Schumacher, and we'll continue to wrap this one up. 4-1 the final, the Astros over the Rangers from Daikin Park. Let's pause for station identification along the Texas Rangers radio network.
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9: In the first, two in the fourth for the Astros. All four runs coming on solo home runs. The Rangers got a run on a Jock Peterson RBI hit in the seventh. Had opportunities in the eighth and the ninth, but 1-for-10 with runners in scoring position. 13 left on base. So the Astros win 4-1.
10: Time now for a Whataburger, what a play. This comes in the second inning, and it really impacted the game, you'd have to think. A ball gets by Christian Vasquez. Evan Carter dashing home. Vasquez plays a favorable carom, but then delivers nicely to Kaiwei Tang, who didn't hesitate one bit. He got to the plate, was ready to receive the toss, and delivered a tag on Evan Carter. Also kind of blocked the plate, well, with his right leg, intentionally or not, I don't know, but the out was made, and that really impacted the ball game, you'd have to think. That's our Whataburger, what a play. Afterwards, Skip Schumacher spoke with the media.
11: Skip, one thing that's been noticeable the past couple of days is just the team's approach against breaking balls. What have you noticed just when the team's facing soft stuff?
12: Well, I think the difference tonight was we had 13 guys on base and just couldn't get anybody in. Scored one run, but obviously that wasn't enough. Typically, that's not enough. And we had our chances. Bases loaded a few times. Some good at-bats, you know, up and down the lineup. Just couldn't cash in.
11: What have you thought about the team's approach at the plate during those moments?
12: Well, I mean, Foskey hit one, you know, almost right against the wall. We had some guys that went up the middle today. Better at-bats, I thought. But again, we just couldn't get that big hit. So it was different guys. It wasn't the same guy. And we made outs in different ways as well. So, yeah, it's a tough one when we're, you know, a hit away from tying the game.
11: Jacob DeGrom gives up four solo shot home runs. Seems like they capitalized on all of his mistakes tonight. Just what did you notice from him?
12: Yeah, the game, I don't think I've ever been around in a game with a starter who gives up four runs and is only in the stretch for one batter. So that was just a weird game where the, you know, they hit the balls that were in play that they hit were home runs, solo home runs. I actually thought he pitched pretty good. I mean, his fastball was there. His slider wasn't – I didn't think he had a great feel for the slider, quite honestly. But, yeah, he gave up the solo home runs. But I think the line probably looked worse than I thought he pitched. I mean, he went six innings, four runs. I know he's not going to be happy with it. We lost the game. I get it. But I thought he actually pitched okay. Just the command was the pitches that they hit were up, and they capitalized on it. But four solo home runs and one guy in the stretch is just, I haven't been a part of something like that before.
11: All right, thanks, Skip.
12: You got it.
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7: Your KSST KRVA FM weather forecast calls for increasing clouds through the overnight hours with a southerly breeze gusting to about 20 miles per hour. We'll see the morning low dip down to about 72 degrees by daybreak. For Sunday, mostly cloudy skies to start. Still warm, though, with the high all the way up to 88 in the afternoon. A slight chance of a few rain showers developing in the afternoon as well, with that strong south wind gusting to about 30 miles per hour. I'm meteorologist Jared Cirillo.
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12: Is this just a case of them capitalizing on a couple mistakes, or did you feel like you were missing something tonight?
13: Yeah, missing spots. You know, all those fastballs were up and missed location, and they capitalized on them, you know. Gave up 5 hits all on the fastball, and 4 of them went over the fence, so definitely frustrating. I did not do a good job, didn't put us in a good position to win a game, so that one's on me.
12: It seemed like a couple times you fell behind early, which is a bit unlike you. Just what were you noticing there?
13: Same thing. Just was not able to locate. Kind of spraying the ball all over the place. And then when I did miss over the middle, like I said, they did a good job of hitting it.
14: Right, so all 4 of those fastballs, right, they're up. Yeah. But were you trying to go higher or were you trying to get the ball down lower?
13: No, I was trying to go down and away and just yanking the ball in the middle.
14: Is there something mechanical that you get out of that?
13: I mean, I'll have to go back and look at it. You know, I was kind of Altuve, first batter of the game. I yanked 2 fastballs, not even close. And I'm like, all right, we'll make the adjustment and then threw it right down the middle. So, obviously that wasn't a good adjustment. It was just a lot of mislocation and just not executing well.
14: I mean, that was one thing about that.
15: All right, well, we turn the page to tomorrow. Peter Lambert going for the Astros. He's had a couple consecutive strong starts. His number's not bad on the year. Strikeout per inning, ERA under 3. Nathan Eovaldi going for the Rangers. He has been outstanding his last 2 starts, both coming against the Yankees. After missing his most recently scheduled start with side tightness, he's ready to make his return to the hill and hope to put his foot down to prevent an Astros sweep. So it's Eovaldi from Alvin, Texas against Peter Lambert in the finale from Daikin Park. 4-1 the final score. The Astros over the Rangers. They've taken the first 2 of this 3-game set. We'll talk to you tomorrow afternoon for the finale. Again, the Astros 4, the Rangers 1.

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11: 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It appears by its own numbers, the U.S. government seems insolvent. 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
2: The availability of water is shaping up to be a big topic before the state legislature.
3: Lawmakers have been tasked with looking at the amount of water used by data centers, which are popping up everywhere. Environmental groups want them to do the same thing with coal-fired power plants, which are using 34 billion gallons a year.
4: This is a massive amount of water. This is water that gets evaporated out. That is gone from the system.
3: Noah Verbeek with the Sierra Club says there's over 400 data centers in the state right now. They currently consume just 8 billion gallons of water a year. Some are looking to create their own power supplies, but he says they're focusing on wind and solar, not coal. Michael Board, TSN News.
2: And state lawmakers also got an update on New World screwworm and its move through Mexico. Dudley Hoskins is with the U.S. Department of Agriculture.
5: When the screwworm larvae burrow into the flesh of a living animal, they can cause serious and, if not treated, often deadly damage to its host.
2: USDA is shifting sterile fly dispersal operations. With an Ag Minute, I'm Chelsea Wade, TSN News.
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0: Sunday, mostly cloudy skies to start. Still warm, though, with the high all the way up to 88 in the afternoon. A slight chance of a few rain showers developing in the afternoon as well, with that strong south wind.
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1: 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This weekend news update brought to you by Farm Country of Sulphur Springs.
2: Just when you thought we had run out of things to argue about, our representatives in Washington, D.C. are considering a bipartisan bill known as the Hot Rotisserie Chicken Act. This new, hotly debated 2026 legislation would carve out a narrow exception to the existing Supplemental Nutrition Assistance Program by allowing SNAP benefits to cover hot rotisserie chicken, as the current SNAP rules generally prohibit the purchase of hot prepared foods. Other foods, like the rotisserie chicken, are ineligible because they're considered ready-to-eat restaurant-style meals. Some retailers are already getting around these rules by cooling such products before sale to comply with the program. The bill is scratching out support on both sides, with advocates saying low-income families could improve their access to convenient, protein-rich meals. Opponents afraid that approval of the bill could swing the barn door open, leading to broader changes in SNAP purchasing rules. The bill is currently under committee review as part of a broader agricultural and nutrition policy discussions. Time will tell if the Hot Rotisserie Chicken Bill of 2026 can cross the aisle and get to the other side of approval.
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0: this great music, it's like a return ticket to a moment in time. 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

Your KSST KRVA FM weather forecast calls for increasing clouds through the overnight hours with a southerly breeze gusting to about 20 miles per hour. We'll see the morning low dip down to about 72 degrees by daybreak.

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12: 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It's reported that the Treasury shows about $6 trillion in assets and over $47 trillion in liabilities. 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
2: The Texas Parks Wildlife Department continues to expand its footprint across the state of Texas by land acquisition. The Franklin Mountain State Park, which is located about 15 miles from El Paso, just picked up a little more than 1,000 extra acres, making that state park about 28,000 acres or 43 square miles. It's considered a high desert mountain park, offering great hiking, biking, and rock climbing opportunities. It's one of the largest urban wilderness parks in the world, with about 120 miles of trails. The Texas Parks and Wildlife Department has been on a buying spree lately, backed by that $1 billion in the Centennial Parks Conservation Fund. They added more than 3,000 acres to the Post Oak Ridge State Park. That's in Limestone County. 1,700 acres in Uvalde County at the Bear Creek State Park. And another land deal involving more than 3,000 acres at Enchanted Rock State Natural Area. Some sources say they're scouting out a 54,000-acre ranch in the Texas Hill Country. But no word yet on if or when that deal may go through. With that $1 billion in the endowment fund, you can rest assured that the Texas Parks Wildlife Department will continue their buying spree for years to come.
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0: Your KSST KRVA FM weather forecast calls for increasing clouds through the overnight hours with a southerly breeze gusting to about 20 miles per hour. We'll see the morning low dip down to about 72 degrees by daybreak. For Sunday, mostly cloudy skies to start. Still warm, though, with the high all the way up to 88 in the afternoon. A slight chance of a few rain showers developing in the afternoon as well, with that strong south wind.
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9: The Dallas Cowboys 2026 schedule has been announced. The Cowboys will open the regular season at 7:20 p.m. Sunday night, September 13th, at the New York Giants on NBC. Among other highlights, they play the Baltimore Ravens at 3:25 Sunday, September 27th in Rio de Janeiro, Brazil. They play at the Houston Texans at noon on Sunday, October 4th. They host the Philadelphia Eagles at 3:30 p.m. on Thanksgiving Day. As the Cowboys go through OTAs, organized team activities, Dallas Morning News Cowboys reporter John Machota was asked if number one draft pick Caleb Downs, a safety from Ohio State, will wear the green dot on his helmet, meaning he's the player who receives one-way radio communication from coaches during a game, indicating his leadership status.
10: No, he could do it. I wonder if that's a better thing for him in year two, just because of how much it'll be on his plate already. But no, I mean, that's the thing. Like, it's got to be a player that's on the field all the time. He's going to be on the field all the time, you know, whether he's playing nickel or he's playing safety. So he certainly could, and maybe that is the guy that ultimately ends up doing it. I just think that a first-year DC would probably want it to be a veteran player.
9: The Cowboys training camp opens in Oxnard, California on July 21st.
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0: Your KSST KRVA FM weather forecast calls for increasing clouds through the overnight hours with a southerly breeze gusting to about 20 miles per hour. We'll see the morning low dip down to about 72 degrees by daybreak. For Sunday, mostly cloudy skies to start. Still warm, though, with the high all the way up to 88 in the afternoon. A slight chance of a few rain showers developing in the afternoon as well, with that strong south wind.
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2: 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It appears by its own numbers, the U.S. government seems insolvent. It's reported that the Treasury shows about $6 trillion in assets and over $47 trillion in liabilities. 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
3: 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It appears by its own numbers, the U.S. government seems insolvent. It's reported that the Treasury shows about $6 trillion in assets and over $47 trillion in liabilities. 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The U.S. Treasury quietly released its official financial report for 2025. It appears by its own numbers, the U.S. government seems insolvent. It's reported that the Treasury shows about $6 trillion in assets and over $47 trillion in liabilities. 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

0: Your KSST KRVA FM weather forecast calls for increasing clouds through the overnight hours with a southerly breeze gusting to about 20 miles per hour. We'll see the morning low dip down to about 72 degrees by daybreak. For Sunday, mostly cloudy skies to start. Still warm, though, with the high all the way up to 88 in the afternoon. A slight chance of a few rain showers developing in the afternoon as well, with that strong south wind.
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6: I'm Chris Jakimick. I served in the United States Air Force, and I deployed 3 times. So in 2017, I was serving as an Air Force First Sergeant. Our motto in that role is, my job is people, everyone is my business. But unfortunately, in that year, I would lose my own brother, Lance Corporal Adam Jakimick, to suicide. The majority of veteran suicides are from guns. I

0: make you happy. To see if they work, stick around for the next 5 songs and then let us know.
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9: East Texas A&M University is addressing the teacher shortage in Texas with a new initiative designed to help working adults and paraprofessionals become certified educators. ETA&M will launch a fully online, competency-based teacher preparation program supported by a $416,000 grant from the Greater Texas Foundation. Program is set to open this fall. The new Bachelor of Science degrees in Elementary Education and Early Childhood Education are designed for students who need a flexible path to becoming a teacher, especially those balancing full-time jobs, family responsibilities, or other commitments. The president and CEO of the Greater Texas Foundation, Sue McMillan, says these pathways will not only provide flexible routes to degrees, especially helpful for adult learners, but also build a robust pipeline of teachers serving rural East Texas and beyond. The associate dean of the College of Education and Human Services, Dr. Catherine Dixon, says the new program uses competency-based education, which allows students to progress by demonstrating what they know rather than spending a set amount of time in class. Courses are delivered fully online in 7-week terms, and students can move at an accelerated pace if they already have relevant experience.
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0: Your KSST KRVA FM weather forecast calls for increasing clouds through the overnight hours with a southerly breeze gusting to about 20 miles per hour. We'll see the morning low dip down to about 72 degrees by daybreak. For Sunday, mostly cloudy skies to start. Still warm, though, with the high all the way up to 88 in the afternoon. A slight chance of a few rain showers developing in the afternoon as well, with that strong south wind.
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8: The Southwestern Electric Power Company, SWEPCO, has several ongoing improvement projects to keep power flowing through East Texas storms. One involves keeping 60-foot trees from falling on power lines in what is sometimes a 15-foot right-of-way. SWEPCO operates in Hopkins, Franklin, Raines, Wood, and many other counties in northeast Texas, and also parts of Oklahoma, Arkansas, and Louisiana. SWEPCO External Affairs Manager Mark Robinson says a new program called the System Resiliency Plan is a multi-year program that includes tree trimming and some system upgrades, including pole replacement. Robinson tells KLTV Television, last year we did over 1,200 miles of trimming. This year we're going to double that. It's going to be 2,400 miles. SWEPCO is introducing a drone program to get a bird's eye view of what needs to be cut. Robinson says some trees are in SWEPCO right-of-way on private property. The company will notify homeowners about scheduled trimming on their property with a yellow tag. Property owners can request to have the timber hauled away, or they can ask to have it cut up for firewood. Robinson says the majority of SWEPCO power outages are tree-related. He says undoubtedly all of the forestry work that we're doing is making a difference in those outage numbers.
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9: And I contemplated suicide. My grandson, I was going to have to be here for him. I still own my firearm. I keep it in a safe because I want to keep my grandson and myself safe.
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0: Your KSST KRVA FM weather forecast calls for increasing clouds through the overnight hours with a southerly breeze gusting to about 20 miles per hour. We'll see the morning low dip down to about 72 degrees by daybreak. For Sunday, mostly cloudy skies to start. Still warm, though, with the high all the way up to 88 in the afternoon. A slight chance of a few rain showers developing in the afternoon as well, with that strong south wind.
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11: Former NBA player Greg Ostertag has been sworn in as mayor of nearby Mount Vernon following his election victory earlier this month. KLTV Television reports the 7'2" Ostertag moved to Mount Vernon over a decade ago. Now he works as a real estate agent, substitutes in the school system, and operates Tags, a sports grill and bar in downtown Mount Vernon. He grew up in Duncanville, south of Dallas, played college basketball at the University of Kansas, and played 12 years in the NBA for Utah and Sacramento. An animal lover, he has a farm outside the city with a zebra and two camels named Harold and Norman. During his two-year term, Ostertag wants to make Mount Vernon what he calls a destination town, bringing festivities back to the square. He says being mayor will be a learning experience from running meetings to building a budget. The new mayor says he'll need some help in making sure the finances are right for city projects. Inadequate with failing grades, that's how Texas Education Commissioner Mike Morath described the state of public education in Texas. Morath, questioned by Dallas State Representative John Bryant at a House Public Education Committee hearing, says only 51% of 8th graders are at or above grade level in math, and only 58% are reading at grade level.
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2: The availability of water is shaping up to be a big topic before the state legislature.
3: Lawmakers have been tasked with looking at the amount of water used by data centers, which are popping up everywhere. Environmental groups want them to do the same thing with coal-fired power plants, which are using 34 billion gallons a year.
4: This is a massive amount of water. This is water that gets evaporated out. That is gone from the system.
3: Noah Verbeek with the Sierra Club says there's over 400 data centers in the state right now. They currently consume just 8 billion gallons of water a year. Some are looking to create their own power supplies, but he says they're focusing on wind and solar, not coal. Michael Board, TSN News.
2: And state lawmakers also got an update on New World screwworm and its move through Mexico. Dudley Hoskins is with the U.S. Department of Agriculture.
5: When the screwworm larvae burrow into the flesh of a living animal, they can cause serious and, if not treated, often deadly damage to its host.
2: USDA is shifting sterile fly dispersal operations. With an Ag Minute, I'm Chelsea Wade, TSN News.
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0: Your KSST KRVA FM weather forecast calls for increasing clouds through the overnight hours with a southerly breeze gusting to about 20 miles per hour. We'll see the morning low dip down to about 72 degrees by daybreak. For Sunday, mostly cloudy skies to start. Still warm, though, with the high all the way up to 88 in the afternoon. A slight chance of a few rain showers developing in the afternoon as well, with that strong south wind.
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0: 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Too much, too little,
1: 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Nope. These songs are perfectly measured and right on time. Yep, we've got you covered.
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She knew it was true. She watched him lie too. She'd heard them call him just a man.

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And helping Daddy in the field. By nighttime, how I longed to hear my daddy say, "Come on, son, it's time to go home." The older I get, the more I realize when this life is over and the battles have been won, how much sweeter it'll be to hear Jesus say, "Come on, JD, it's time to go home."

0: creation day. 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
1: So the Lord came down to look around a spell, and there he found Noah behaving mighty well. That is the reason the scripts record, Noah found grace in the eyes of the Lord. Noah found grace in the eyes of the Lord. Noah found grace in the eyes of the Lord. That is the reason the scripts record, Noah found grace in the eyes of the Lord. Noah found grace in the eyes of the Lord. The Lord said,
0: Noah, there's going to be a flood. There's going to be some water. There's going to be some mud. Take off your hat, Noah. Take off your coat. Get Ham, Shem, Japheth. Build yourself a boat.
1: Noah said,
2: Lord, I don't believe I could.
1: The Lord said,
0: Noah, get some sturdy gopher wood. 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Build a 50 cubits wide.

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2: 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I'm Daniel Britt, along with a great cast of characters, ready to get things started, like Kevin Williams.
3: All right, I'm here. All right.
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2: We're honored to have Ken Davis sitting around this table. Lauren Talley.
5: 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Hello, everyone.
2: Gene McDonald.
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2: Ooh. Our soft feminine side, Tori Taft.
7: That would be me.
2: Hats off to you. And the one and only, Bill Gaither.
1: That's right. And my guests today are affirming, ready to say yes to the promises of God. The Isaacs, the Hoppers, the Booth brothers, the Easters. Hey, it's going to be good.
3: It is going to be good, Bill. Let's get

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1: He's insightfully keen, full of caffeine, and just the friendliest low-down bass singing machine. Here's Gene.
2: Old speakers never die. They just go on and on.

0: Yeah, that's the Gaither Vocal Band. And we're off to a great start here at Bill Gaither's Homecoming Radio. Now this moment when we bring things to an educational point for your linguistic improvement, okay? So here we go. Word of the day. It is time for you to ring in, buzz in, stand up and shout if you know the meaning of this one. It is crazy-sounding word. Bill Duhiggs-Roman.
1: Somebody stop him.
2: Hey.
0: Kid?
2: Bill Duhiggs-Roman.
0: Gordon.
2: Okay, so about 3 years ago, Bill Duhiggs created one of the most unique paraphrase translations of the Bible. And there is also a Bill Duhiggs-Roman version of a lot of the Gaither classics, too. For instance, it might go something like this. Yo, what up, dog? I'm down with feeling like something good is fitting to happen.
1: No.
2: It's straight up
1: wrong.
2: On its way. The Bill Duhiggs-Roman version never caught on, much to our surprise. And Bill Duhiggs ended up driving the bus for the Florida boys. Straight up, dog.
3: That's right.
4: Straight up.
2: What happened to it?
3: Far out.
2: Okay, you down with that, Tori?
1: Wow. I'm
4: that is dope.
1: I'm down
4: that
1: with that.
4: That is all dope.
1: And also, it means, as well as that, it means a novel. As in, Stephen writes mostly Bill Duhiggs-Roman books.
0: Wow.
5: Roman's books.
1: Yeah.
5: Wow.
4: What a boring definition.
1: I know.
4: I liked yours better, Kevin.
1: So much
2: Thank
1: better.
2: You very much.
0: Yeah.
2: Thank you.
0: Yeah.
6: The Isaacs and Sonia and Becky wrote this about throwing rocks. People, be careful before you pick up those boulders.

0: all love the Isaacs.
1: Oh, yeah.
0: What a great song. Sonia, Becky, you guys rock. Hey, Kevin, you're a guitar player, so you ought to know the answer to this question. What famous guitarist was known as Slow Hands?
1: Eric Clapton.
2: Yeah.
0: Okay, why?
1: Well, it's interesting. A lot of folks thought it was because of the way he played. Normally, if you break a guitar string on stage, somebody hands you another guitar.
0: Right.
1: He would change the string during the song in front of the audience, and they would give him a hand. That's a very cool kind of thing. Slow hand clap. Wow.
3: Here are the Hoppers.
2: That's cool.
3: Singing Brethren and Cisterns. We have met to worship.

0: Again, that was the Hoppers on this Life is Beautiful edition of Homecoming Radio.
1: Yeah, Tori, here's something to think about. Christianity isn't us living for God. It's God living for us.
2: Hi, I'm Bill Gaither. 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

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That's from the Best of Ben Spear project. 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

0: Welcome to Peace by Believing with John Redmond, Associate Pastor of First Baptist Church in Pasadena, Texas. The right friends can be a tremendous blessing to us. The wrong friends can wreak havoc in our lives. The right friends can increase our happiness and joy. The wrong friends can cause a lot of misery and pain. Today, we will be thinking about some qualities we should look for in a friend as John begins his message, Choosing Your Friends Wisely.
1: If you have your Bible, open it please to the book of Philippians chapter number 2. I want to talk to you today about the importance of choosing your friends wisely, choosing the right kind of friends. And I've been thinking this past week a lot about the importance of our friends. They have a tremendous impact on our life for good or for bad. But let me say at the very beginning of the message today that of all of our friends, our best friend should be Jesus. If you believe that, say amen. Our best friend should be Jesus. It says in the Gospels that Jesus is a friend of sinners. And I read that and I think, well, that's good for me because sometimes I sin and I need a friend when I sin. He's a friend of sinners. Also in John chapter 15, Jesus said to his disciples, "No longer do I call you servants, for a servant does not know what his master is doing, but I have called you friends." And so Jesus called his disciples friends. And then in Proverbs chapter 18 and verse 24, we read this phrase, "There is a friend who sticks closer than a brother." Let's say that together. There's a friend who sticks closer than a brother. Now, who is this friend who sticks closer than a brother? I think about my own brother. I don't have a closer earthly friend than my brother. I mean, we're extremely close. And yet the Bible says there's somebody who sticks closer than that. Well, that is Jesus. You know, I was thinking about my own brother and our friendship through the years. And my mind went back several years ago when I was in the hospital getting ready to have surgery. And before the surgery, I was in the kind of the pre-waiting room before the operation. And my family was there. Of course, my brother was there. And we were talking and praying. And we were together. My brother was with me in the pre-op room, but when they rolled me down the hall and I was in the operating room, I looked around and he wasn't there. And I was glad about that, quite honestly. He didn't have any business being in the operating room. But you know, when I got to the operating room, there was a friend there, and that was Jesus. And it says to us that friends can go and family can go only so far. But sometimes we get to a place in life where it's only Jesus. And so Jesus is and should be our best friend. Now, as I think about our second closest friend, I think we've all agreed that our best friend at least should be Jesus. Who is our second closest friend? Well, I'm going to tell you the answer to that, and it's going to be something you wouldn't expect me to say. Your second closest friend should be the Bible. Now, that's a strange statement because we don't think of the Bible as being a friend. We think of the Bible as being a book, and it is a book. But did you know the Bible is the only book in the world that is alive? The Bible is not like any other book. In my library, I have hundreds of books, maybe over 1,000. I don't even know how many books I have. But the difference in those books and the Bible is that those books are not alive. I can read those books, but the Bible reads me. Did you know if you put your ear to the Bible or put the Bible up to your ear, you can almost hear a heartbeat? Because the Bible says of itself that it is the Word of God, living and powerful and sharper than any two-edged sword. It's the only book you have that is alive. There is life in this book. When you at home take your Bible and open it up and you begin to read, you're reading a book unlike any book. You are reading a book that is alive. And the Spirit of God can take the Word of God and apply it to the heart of the child of God and speak to you in a very special way. There's something about the Bible. Your second closest friend should be your Bible. Dr. Billy Graham once said, "I am never lonely when I'm reading the Bible. Nothing dissolves loneliness like a session in God's Word." Now you think about that. Nothing dissolves loneliness like a session in God's Word. Do you ever get lonely? Sometimes when I get home at night, I live alone. I don't usually get lonely. I'm not a lonely person. But two or three times a year, I'll get home and I just feel lonely. I just think there's nobody in this house but me. Of course, I know the Lord is there, but still, there's no other human being there. Sometimes I'll feel lonely. And sometimes when I get like that, I do what's the natural thing to do. I turn on the television and watch a ball game or See if I can find a sitcom or maybe turn on the news and see. And there's nothing wrong with any of that. But you know, I've noticed that when I'm lonely and I turn to the television to help me get over my loneliness, it never helps me. But in those times, when I'll turn the TV off and pick my Bible up and start reading it, I have the same experience that Billy Graham had. That loneliness just goes away. Listen to his quote again. I am never lonely when I'm reading the Bible. Nothing dissolves loneliness like a session in God's Word. If you follow the ministry of Billy Graham when he was alive, or if you've read about it after he's gone to be with heaven, here's the most influential Christian of the 20th century, certainly by far. Preached the gospel to more people than anybody in the history of the world. Had a wonderful wife, 5 kids, more grandkids, I think, than he could even count, and great grandkids, a huge family. And yet, because of his travels, he said he struggled with loneliness throughout his life. He would get to those cities and preach those crusades and get back to the hotel. And even though he had his whole revival team with him, when it was time to go to bed at night, his music minister, Cliff Barrows, went in his room. His singer, George Beverly Shea, went to his room. And now here's Billy Graham going to his room by himself. And as famous as he was, when he closed the door, it was just him and the four walls. But he said to combat loneliness, he would read his Bible. And he said, when I read my Bible, my loneliness, it just dissipates and it goes away. And I'm saying to you today, your second closest friend should be the Bible. Our third closest friend or group of friends should be our family. Now, I know that all family dynamics are different, but I'm thankful for my family. We don't have a large family. Most of our family is back in Georgia. And the family we have here is very small, but I am so thankful for my family. I think one of the reasons we're so close is we're a small family. But then our fourth closest group of friends, Jesus first, the Bible, our family, but then it is those people whom God places into our lives. I look at our students today, your friends, it's the people you go to school with, the people you play ball with, the people you're in the band with, the people you work with, your neighbors, your friends. I mean, these are the people that God has brought into our life. And this morning in our study of Philippians, we read about two of Paul's friends. We read about a man named Timothy and a man named Epaphroditus. And I have to be honest with you, when I was, this past Monday, I took my Bible, we're working our way through Philippians on Sunday mornings, and we're studying this great little letter. The theme of the book is joy. And as I have said, most every week, the theme of this letter is how we can have joy in the least likely of places. And here's Paul in a Roman prison, and he's writing to his friends in another city, and he's saying, hey, I have found joy here in a Roman prison, in my relationship with Jesus Christ. And his whole letter is how we can have joy like that. And so I came to the next few verses that we were scheduled to, that I was scheduled to preach today in Philippians chapter 2, beginning in verse 19. And I read the passage, and he's talking about his friend Timothy and his friend Epaphroditus. And I thought, well, what in the world do Timothy and Epaphroditus have to do with joy? And I thought, I think I'll just skip over that passage. And if you look down in chapter 3, for example, in verse 1, Paul said, finally, my brothers, rejoice in the Lord. Here he's talking about joy again. I thought, I'll just pick up in chapter 3. We'll get back into our theme of joy. Because after all, Timothy and Epaphroditus don't have anything to do with Paul's joy. And about the time I thought that, I thought, no, I'm wrong on that. God put these verses in here for a reason. There's no verse in the Bible for that's accidentally there. It's here for a reason. And here's what we learn from what Paul said about Timothy and Epaphroditus. We learn, first of all, that while it is true that our friends can't give us joy, your friend, your best friend, they can't give you joy. They can't make you happy. Only God can give us joy. But our friends can enhance our happiness. The right kind of friends can make us happier and more joyful people. Why? Because the right kind of friends bring out the best in us. The right kind of friends are encouraging us to trust God and do what's right by God. And when we trust Him and try to live right, we have more joy. But we also know this, that the wrong kind of friends can take our joy away. I wonder across the state of Texas today, how many people are in prison because they chose the wrong friends? And their friends had a negative influence on them. And they just kind of went along with the crowd. They never intended to do what they did or to get involved in what they were involved in. And yet They broke a law and they ended up in prison. But if you trace back, now how did this happen? It all started because they chose the wrong kind of friends. And so this morning, that's what I want to talk to you about, the importance of good friends. Now, when I say friends, I'm talking about our inner circle of friends. You need some friends who are not saved. I mean, how are you going to lead your friends to Christ if you don't have any unsaved friends? So we need some unsaved friends. I'm talking here, though, about our inner circle of friends, what we would call our best friends. Remember in the gospel, we read that Jesus himself had an inner circle. He had his 12 disciples. They were his close friends. One of them wasn't even saved, Judas. But within that 12, he had three, Peter, James, and John, and they were his inner circle, and they were his confidants. They were with Jesus when Jesus was experiencing his highest highs on the Mount of Transfiguration and his lowest lows in the Garden of Gethsemane. Peter, James, and John were there. Jesus had an inner circle of friends, and you need an inner circle of friends. And I need an inner circle of friends. And so today we're thinking about some qualities of a good friend. But before we get into it, Philippians chapter 2, let's read the passage beginning in verse 19. Paul said, "But I trust in the Lord Jesus to send Timothy to you shortly, that I also may be encouraged when I hear your state," or I hear your condition, "when I learn how you're doing. For I have no one like-minded who will sincerely care for your state. For all seek their own, not the things which are of Christ Jesus. But you know his proven character, that as a son with his father, he served with me in the gospel. Therefore, I hope to send him at once, as soon as I see how it goes with me. But I trust in the Lord that I myself shall also come shortly." And so here's what he's saying about Timothy, or to the Philippians about Timothy. He's saying, "I'm hoping to send him to you so I can learn how you are doing when he comes back and gives me a report." Now in verse 25, he's talking about another friend. He said, "Yet I considered it necessary to send to you Epaphroditus, my brother, my fellow worker, and my fellow soldier, but your messenger and the one who ministered to my need, since he was longing for you all and was distressed because you had heard that he was sick." That's interesting. He wasn't distressed because he was sick. He was distressed because he heard, the other people had heard he was sick, and it bothered him that it was bothering them. It's kind of like somebody who's sick and they say, "Oh, I just hate that I'm being a burden on you." Well, they're not really being a burden, but they feel that way. They're more interested in the other person than they are themselves. Verse 27, "For indeed he was sick, almost unto death, but God had mercy on him, and not only on him, but on me also, lest I should have sorrow upon sorrow. Therefore, I sent him the more eagerly, that when you see him again, you may rejoice and I may be less sorrowful. Receive him, therefore, in the Lord with all gladness, and hold such men in esteem. Because for the work of Christ, he came close to death, not regarding his life, to supply what was lacking in your service toward me." And so here Paul is talking about two of his closest friends, Timothy and Epaphroditus. And as we look at their lives, we see some qualities that we need in the friends we choose. As I think about these three men, Paul, Epaphroditus, and Timothy, did you know we all need a Paul in our life? We all need a person who's farther down the trail spiritually than we are. You don't need to be the most spiritual person in your circle of friends. You need somebody who's more mature than you are. You need a Paul. You need somebody to mentor you, and so do I. And we all need an Epaphroditus. Epaphroditus and Paul, they were peers. They were about the same age probably. And they were just walking through life and doing life together. We all need a friend like that, a partner with us in life. And then we all need a Timothy. We all need somebody whom we can disciple, whom we can pour into, whom we can help to discover God's will and God's plan for their life. But what are the qualities of a good friend, this close inner circle of friends? As I've thought about that, I think there are two broad categories I want to mention today. First of all, your closest friends need to be serious about God. They need to be serious about God. Now, let me explain what I mean by that and develop that a little bit. First of all, they need to be saved. Not all of your friends need to be saved or have to be saved, but your confidants, your inner circle of friends. Write this verse down, 2 Corinthians chapter 6 and verse 14. Paul said, "Do not be unequally yoked together with unbelievers." Here's a picture of two oxen that are out plowing a field and they're yoked. They have this wooden harness around them. But in order for them to plow a straight line, these oxen have to be equally yoked. You can't have one that's stronger than the other or it'll get out ahead of the other one. They have to be equally yoked. Don't be unequally yoked, Paul said, with unbelievers. For what fellowship has righteousness with lawlessness? And what communion has light with darkness? Your closest friends need to be saved. They need to have Jesus Christ living in their heart. Because if your closest friends are not saved, you're going to have a completely different set of values and priorities in your life. Not only do they need to be saved, they need to have strong character. Now look back in Philippians chapter 2 again at this verse. In verse 22, we read about Timothy's character. You know his proven character, his standards, his morals. And Paul said Timothy has proven character. What is character? Character is talking about what a person is really like, their set of values, the way they live their life. Are they people of honesty? Are they people of integrity? Do they have high moral standards? Are they honest? Do they tell the truth? Are they consistent? This is what Paul has in mind. Someone has said that character is what a person is in the dark. My character is not what I am right now, standing in front of 1,000 people with preaching a sermon. My character is what I am when it's just me and God, when nobody else is around. And that's the same for you. None of us are perfect, but we need to have strong character. Now think about this. In your life, you need certain convictions. You need to say there are certain things I don't do based on the scriptures. Here are things I don't do, all right? We all know that we need to have those convictions. But your friends need to have convictions too. And it would be best if you and your closest friends had the same convictions. Look again in verse 20. The Bible says this. In verse 20, Paul says of Timothy, "For I have no one like-minded." Paul said, Timothy and I look at things the same way. Now, it's probably true that nobody's going to look at every issue exactly the same. But the more you and your inner circle can line up and say, this is what we believe, the better it's going to be. Because more than likely, they're going to pull you down instead of you pulling them up. I can remember when my brother and I were young, my mother used to say to us, I mean, we were in like grade school, maybe junior high. She would say, boys, there are two types of people in life. There are balcony people and there are basement people. I had no idea what that meant. She said, balcony people are those who pull you up. They lift you up. Basement people are those who drag you down. She said, now you boys listen to me. She said, you be balcony people. You be people who lift your friends up. Don't you get running with friends who are going to pull you down, and don't you pull others down. You be balcony people, and you try to surround yourself with people who will lift you up. We need people who have strong character. Again, not perfection. Nobody's that, but strong character. Thirdly, we need people, and you need people in your life who will sharpen you and make you better. Proverbs 27:17 says, as iron sharpens iron, so one person sharpens the countenance of another person. Think about that. As iron sharpens iron, so one person sharpens the countenance of another person. If you choose your friends wisely, you choose friends who are serious about God, not only are they saved, but they have character and they're trying to please God and they're lifting you up. They're gonna sharpen you and they're gonna have a positive effect on you. You have friends like that. You have people in your life who, when you are around them for a meal, or maybe you go see a movie, or you go to a ball game, maybe you take a vacation together, you're with your friends. And when you come back from being with them, when the meal is over, the evening is over, the trip is done, you feel energized, you feel uplifted, you feel edified. Well, those are the kind of friends you need. You don't want to be around somebody when you get finished being around them, you just feel like they've sucked the life out of you, or they've had some negative effect. They need to sharpen you. Fourthly, they need to be committed to serving the Lord. See, you need to, it's that same set of values, that same set of priorities. Look again in verse 21. Paul said, for all people seek their own. They seek what's in their best interest, not the things which are of Christ Jesus. But he's saying Timothy's not like that. He says, you know his proven character, that as a son with his father, he served with me in the gospel. And so Timothy, and of course Epaphroditus, who almost was killed because of his service of God. But what I'm saying is we need to have friends who are trying themselves to discover what God wants them to do, not just what they want to do. And that's what Paul is saying of Timothy. And not only that, a true friend is one who sticks with you when circumstances are hard. Someone has said that a true friend is a person who walks into your life when other people walk away. I think about Paul's inner circle of friends. Here we're reading about two of them. But in 2 Timothy chapter 4, he tells us about a man named Demas, D-E-M-A-S. And at one time, Paul and Demas had been the best of friends. They had been in each other's inner circle. And yet later on in Paul's life, we read these words. Paul said, "Demas has forsaken me, having loved this present world." So think about this. The Apostle Paul had somebody in his inner circle who had abandoned him and forsaken him because he wanted to go back into the world and he didn't want to keep going God's way and doing what God would have him to do. And I'm sure that was painful and I'm sure that hurt Paul. And I'm sure today, I don't have any question of this, there are people here today who have been hurt by somebody in your inner circle. Could have been a family member, could have been a spouse, could have been a friend, could have been a best friend, a boyfriend, a girlfriend. It could have been a coworker. But they were in your world, man. They were in your space. They knew your life. And you trusted them, and they in some way hurt you. They stabbed you in the back. Now, when a person goes through something like that, first of all, they're hurt. And so when you're hurt, anytime somebody's been hurt, you don't want to do what will make you get hurt again. If you're in the sixth grade and you're playing baseball for the first time and you're up there hitting, you know, you're hitting and the pitcher hits you on the thigh with a ball, the last thing you want to do the next time is for you to go is to go up there and get hit again, right? So if you're just starting to play baseball, what are you going to do? You're going to kind of back out of that batter's box a little bit. You're going to try to get away because it's just human nature. If you've been hurt, you want to try to avoid being hurt again, where your coach would tell you, your dad or mom would tell you, get back in that batter's box and face your fears. Don't let the fact that you got hurt prevent you from playing baseball anymore. But in life sometimes, when a person has been hurt, they say to themselves, "I don't want to be hurt again." And that just makes sense. And so many times what a person will do, they will build a fortress around themselves. And they will say, they don't say it verbally, but they this is what's happening in their head. They say, "I let somebody in to my space, to my world, and they hurt me, they betrayed me, they forsook me, they abandoned me, they hurt me deeply. And I do not ever want to have that hurt again. And so I have built this fortress, and people can get this close, but they can get no closer." Well, while it is understandable why a person would do that, it's completely understandable, that is not the wise way to live. Because if you build a fortress around your life, you are just isolating yourself, and now you're going to just go through life with nobody really that close to you. And did you know it says in Proverbs, a person who isolates himself seeks his own ruin. And so the Bible says, don't isolate yourself. Open yourself up. Be vulnerable. Be willing to let people in. But as you let people in, or in some cases, as you let people back in, you are looking for certain qualities. And I've mentioned some of them today. But the overall thing is that they need to be serious about God.
0: Well, that is all the time we have for today. But before we go, I would like to ask you, has there been a time in your life where you've opened your heart to Jesus and asked him to save you? If you haven't, you can do that right now. Won't you pray with me? "Dear Jesus, I believe that you love me and that you died on the cross to pay for my sins. Right now, I ask you to come into my heart, forgive my sins, and make me a Christian. I ask you to save me, and I trust you to do it. Please begin now to make me the person you created me to be. In your name I pray, amen." For those of you who have prayed to receive Christ as your Savior today, we would love to know about it and to rejoice with you in your decision. Please let us know by sending an email to info@peacebybelieving.org or by giving us a call at 1-800-337-0157. Thank you for joining us today, and we look forward to you being with us on the next Peace by Believing with John Redmond as we conclude today's message, Choosing Your Friends Wisely.

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sure enough, happy Mother's Day. What a special day. You know, if you take a long look through the Gospels, Matthew, Mark, and Luke, and John, you'll see something. And it's funny how you can read the Bible over and over. And then every time you read it, even though you've read it a lot of times, you see something a little more, a little different, see it in a different way. And one of the things I've seen over the past couple years is that every time the Lord Jesus Christ was in a bind there at the end of his life, there was always the women that were there taking care of him. His mom and Mary Magdalene and several of the other women, they were always there right by his side. Even the disciples had left and were nowhere to be found, but the women were there. And so, moms, you guys rock. Couldn't do it without you. I watch my wife and the mom she is, and I see other moms, and it's just, it blows me away what all goes into being a mom and all that you do and the sacrifices that you make. And man, we see you, we recognize you, and we thank God for you. What a responsibility and a privilege it is to be a mom. So we thank you, moms. All right, well, I'm going to be preaching this morning. It's not a Mother's Day message, but I'm preaching out of Romans, and Paul wrote Romans, and Paul had a mom. So, you know, it kind of is a Mama's Day message. But Romans chapter 5, I just got through preaching 12, 13, 14, and 15, and now I'm backing up, and I'm going to preach Romans 5, 6, 7, and 8. And I kind of like that because I like carrying a train of thought out. Because it's really important. It's one thing to read the Bible and we see scripture and we pull a scripture out that we see in the Bible. But it's really, to me, you get extra impact from the scripture if you learn to read it in the context that it was written in. You can see the flow of the letter and it really helps you. And so in Romans 12, 13, 14, and 15, we looked at how we're to be there for other folk, that we're not to think of ourselves more than we should think, that we should walk with humility, that we should walk with meekness, that we should walk with a spirit that's easy to get along with, that there should be no strife, no jealousy, no factions, no fighting, no disruptions amongst the brethren. You know, it should all be going really good, and we should all respect each other and forgive each other and love each other. And it even says at the end of Romans chapter 14, the beginning of 15, it even says this, that we need to bear with each other. Like, put up with each other. Like, we know that some of us aren't right and some of us aren't wrong, and, you know, or whatever it may be. But we've got to learn to bear with each other. We've got to learn to look at each other and value each other and appreciate each other. And it's not just in the church. It's in your marriage. It's in your family. It's in your business. It's in your friendships. It's whatever it is. If you want to really live a good life and you really want to be the person God created you to be and called you to be, then that's what he called us to be. He called us to be a people like that, but that's a pretty hard thing to do. It doesn't come naturally, but it does come supernaturally. And that's what I want to look at, because as we look at Romans 5, we begin to see the truth of where we are in God. And when I say where we are, I'm talking about the church. And when I talk about the church, I'm talking about people that have professed Jesus Christ and came to him as their Lord and Savior, and they would classify themselves as being saved or born again. And I think in church, that should be predominantly what we are. I think most people inside of a church building would at least assume that they're right with God and that they've come to Jesus Christ and they believe that Jesus is the Son of God and that he died for our sins and that I'm a sinner and that I need him because I can't save myself. And so we come to Jesus out of faith, and the Bible says we're saved. And it says when we're saved, we're born again, that we're born not of the flesh nor of the will of men, but now all of a sudden we're born from the will of God. So we're a new creation in Christ Jesus as saved people. But it's one thing to say it, and it's another thing to know it. And until we know it, we can't live it. And I think that's one of the problems with the church today, or with people inside the church, is we're not fully aware of who we are in Jesus Christ or the purpose that he has for our life. And if we're not aware of these things, then we can never begin to walk it out. And if I'm not walking it out, then I'm not fulfilled. Those around me are not fulfilled. I'm not fulfilling my purpose. I'm not revealing God's kingdom to the folks I come in contact with. And so therefore, I don't have any joy in it, really. I'm just, you know, going through my life, and it's kind of meaningless. But if I really hone into God and I really begin to understand that God's got a purpose and he's got a plan,
And if I could just figure out what his purpose and plan is, my life's going to get better, because it's going to be more fulfilling. It's going to be more satisfying. It's going to be more meaningful for God, for me, and for all those around me, because now I'm living out purpose.

it as Christians, as people. I will even say more than or different than being Christians, just God's people, God's creation. We were designed by the designer, and the designer's God, and we were designed to be a certain way. We were designed to operate a certain way. We were designed to live a certain way. God's got all this thing figured out, in case you don't know, and I'm thinking in that he does. He's got this thing figured out. We just got to figure out what he's figured out. Like, we've got to get into his mindset and figure out, hey, what is the purpose of my life? Why am I here? Like, why am I here? Every morning I wake up, why am I here? What is my purpose? And I think if we can live with this purpose-driven mentality, then it'll help us. But until we learn some truths in our lives, the Bible says you shall know truth, right? If you'll know truth, and truth will make you free. So as we begin to know truth, and we begin to understand truth, and then we can believe truth, and then we can begin to walk in truth. And as we begin to walk in this truth, all of a sudden, we find ourselves being really settled, like settled where we're at. Not everything's perfect. Like, stuff's still going on all out here, but we're finding ourselves in an unusual place where we're just settled because we believe in the Creator, and we believe he's got a purpose and a plan, and we're just, these other things can't sway us. You know, the Bible says in Ephesians, it says we got to be careful, because if you don't know truth, you're carried away by every wind and wave of doctrine and teaching, and so you're never settled. Like, you never can walk in what we call truth. And so that's one of the things I want to look at this morning. Romans chapter 5, but I'm going to start at the end of 4. I'm going to start with Romans 4:22. And therefore it was accounted to Abraham for righteousness. Now it was not written for Abraham's sake alone that it was imputed to him for righteousness, but also for us it shall be imputed to us who believe in God, who raised up Jesus our Lord from the dead, who was delivered up because of our offense, and he was raised because of our justification. So in this scripture we find, before where I started reading, we find God talking about the law and faith and about Abraham. And he's trying to get them to understand that Abraham was justified by faith. He wasn't justified by what he did. He was justified by who he believed, right? That's what made him right with God. Not by works, lest anyone should boast, but it's a gift of God, right? Salvation is a gift of God, grace of God, given by faith. So it's not by works, and that's what Paul's wanting this group to understand. And he's trying to get them to understand it's not you, it's him, right? So we've got to understand that God saving mankind is a God thing, not a man thing. It's God's ideal. God did it. God provided what he needed to provide to save us. So we're free today because of him. Like, it's not me. I can't do enough to please God. I can't do enough to atone for the sins of mankind. No man could. So God had to do what only God can do. And God did what he had to do, what he needed to do, and the only thing he could do. And what God did was he settled the debt, man. He paid the price for our sins. I mean, it is done. When he died on the cross, he cried out these words, it's finished. And what was finished was the debt was paid for our sins. So now we've got to understand this, that I am free from the penalty of sin. Every sin that I could have, would have, or will ever commit is under the blood of Jesus Christ. Folks, that's good news, because the wages of sin is death, but the gift of God is eternal life through Jesus Christ our Lord. So if I got the punishment that was due me for my sin, it would be a punishment of death, right? But I'm not judged for my sin because Jesus took the judgment of my sin. That's great news, man. And that's one of the foundational stones of our Christian life. That's where it starts. I'm clean. Like, I'm free from the penalty. I don't have to face God and be judged for my sin no more, right? And you don't either. And that's where we're starting this thing out. That's what it means to be a child of God, a believer in Jesus Christ. And that's why he says there, he says, who was delivered up because of my offense, and he was raised for our justification. That word justification means just like you didn't do it. So we stand before God as sinners, because we're all sinners, because men were born into sin, because the Bible says there was none righteous, no, not one.

0: after God. None was good. They've all become sinful. We were all mankind was born into sin, right? But God made it where we're justified. And so we live now free from sin just as we didn't do it. And that's really good news. And if we understand this, it'll really help me, because now I'm not afraid of being judged for my sin, and I can be free to walk out and be the man God wants me to be, because I'm not fearful of the judgment of God, because I know God's done judged sin in Jesus Christ in his body on a tree in the flesh. God judged him. So the judgment for my sin, past, present, and future, is all under the blood of Jesus Christ. That's good news, church. That's good news. Now, some may say, well, man, does that mean you can go on sinning? Well, just hang with me, because we're going to get there in just the next week or two, because he deals with that. Because if we're not careful, that's the mindset we get. Well, if I'm free from the judgment from God for my sin, then that means I can sin all I want to. And the truth is once you're free from the judgment of sin and you become a child of God, your want to is going to change. And you're not going to want to do what you used to do. Your want to changes because you're a new creation in Christ Jesus. All right. Romans 5, verse 1. Therefore, having been justified by faith, listen to this, we have peace with God through our Lord Jesus Christ. Therefore, having been justified by my faith in Jesus Christ, now we have peace with God through our Lord Jesus Christ. So now, not only am I walking in justification, but I'm walking in peace. I can live in peace because I don't have to be fearful of the judgment to come, right? And so now I can live at peace. And when you live at peace, then you're living in freedom. And like I say, it frees you up to be you, because God created you. God created you for purpose. And oftentimes we're not living out the purpose because we don't see in ourselves what God sees in us. Somebody said a while ago that we're worth it. That's what somebody said when they were talking about something a while ago. I caught that word. We're worth it. I think Holly said it. Well, who says we're worth it? Yeah, God. And who decides if we're worth it or not? God. You know, the Bible, I mean, not the Bible, but there's an old saying that we hear sometimes. One man's junk is another man's treasure. So value is not placed on anything but by the person that's seeing it. So God sees value in us. He sees purpose. He sees plan. All right? A lot of us aren't living this plan out, but because we see ourselves in how we see ourselves, and sometimes we see ourselves in a very messed up way. I know when I say this, I know other people got to think like me, because in the morning when you wake up, sometimes you look in the mirror and you see all your flaws. And you see your sin, you see your mess ups, your screw ups, all the stuff about you, some of the stuff about you that you only know and other people don't even know how you think and feel. And you're thinking in your mind, if they just knew how I thought and feel, they really wouldn't like me. And we see ourselves this way. And we can't ever start living out God's purpose for our life when we see ourselves in this way. We got to start seeing ourselves the way God sees us, and God sees us right in his sight because of the blood of Jesus Christ. And so that's our starting point. That's where we start building this thing called our Christian life, as we want to be who God called us to be, as we want to fulfill his purpose, as we want to expand his kingdom. I want to be what he called me to be. But if I'm sitting there looking at myself in a negative way, I can't walk in freedom. I can't be who God called me to be. I can't come into your presence, you know, and love on you and appreciate you and value you and build you up, because I'm too busy tearing myself down to build you up. Because I don't see myself as good enough. I don't see myself as right enough. I don't see myself as holy enough. So it really affects me in all my ministry and all my interactions. But if I can just start walking in confidence, knowing who God is and what God's done in my life, then I can come up to you and I can edify you. I can build you up, because I'm not consumed with me, but I'm consumed with you. And I'm not trying to figure out where I'm at. I'm trying to figure out where you're at so that I can help you get to a better spot. And as I help you get to a better spot, then all of a sudden I find it's helping me, because I'm hearing the words I'm telling you, and I'm like, man, those words aren't just for him. They're for me too. So if I'm gonna preach it, I got to practice it. So it all goes together. And it all builds as we start taking these steps, faith to faith. And I start figuring out where I started this thing in Jesus Christ, right? He's a good God. and he loves us. And I mean all the time. And life is hard. I get it, man. In this world, you'll have trouble, but be of good cheer. He says, I've overcome this world. He that is in you is greater than he that's in the world. So, yeah, all this stuff's still going on out there, but guess what? I'm rooted, and I'm grounded in my faith in Jesus Christ, and I'm not moved by this stuff. I mean, I am for a minute. Like, it'll hit me, and it'll take me off my feet, like when something happens, you know, and things are going to happen. Not if the storm comes, but when the storm blows, right? The storms are coming, but if I'm settled in my faith in Christ Jesus, then the storm don't rattle me, you know? I mean, it gets me for a minute, but it can't toss me to and fro and be blown around, right? Because faith. Therefore, having been justified by faith, we have peace with God through our Lord Jesus Christ, through whom also we have access. We have access by faith into grace in which we stand, and we rejoice in hope of the glory of God. So, boy, that's beautiful. Through whom also now not only am I saved, and not only am I redeemed, not only am I under the blood, not only do I not have to face the penalty for my sin. So, like, I'm free now. I'm free to be me, right? But now the Bible says I have access. I have access to God. I have access to the provisions of God. I have access to a relationship with God. I have access to the presence of God. And boy, that changes everything. Right? Changes everything, because now I can come right into the presence of God. Right? Why? Because of Jesus Christ. Because of the blood of Jesus. And I come before him clean, because I'm not being judged for my sin no more. So now, even though I'm a sinner, can come before him clean because of Jesus. And I start taking these steps of faith. And I start beginning to walk this thing out. And I have access with God into this grace. It says we have access into this grace. And the word grace really means God's empowering presence in your life, enabling you to be who God called you to be and do what God called you to do. So I have access into grace. Grace that will enable me to come out of a life that I was in and into a life that he would have me to be in. But I got to figure out what that life is. I got to, by faith, figure out what it is God would have me to do. And we've got a really good starting point to figuring that out. You know, the book helps. I don't know if you know it, but instructions go a long way. A couple of weeks ago, I pulled into my house from church, and we went to eat, and man, I had preached, and I was tired, and the truck pulled in front of us. And I said, whose truck is that? And then I said, oh, man, that's Mama and Papa's truck. It was Steph's mom and dad. And I said, oh, that's their truck, man. Oh, so cool. They're coming over. And then I thought, oh, man, I just bought a trampoline for Ella, and I know what they're here for. They're here to put that trampoline together because they're good. And I told them I'd put that thing together, but they know it might take me a while to put something together. It's not my strong suit. I don't like putting stuff together. So I seen them pull up, and I said, man, they're here to put the trampoline together. And I said, oh, that's cool. And then I was like, oh, man, there went my nap, you know, because I can't leave them hanging on it. I got to help them. So all four of us got out there, and we started putting this trampoline together, and there's a lot of pieces, man. I mean, a lot of pieces, man. And I'm not a good direction reader, and obviously most of us in the room that day weren't. But we kind of were reading the directions a little bit. I mean, we were kind of glancing at them and putting this thing together, and it was going pretty good. Pawpaw's pretty smart when it comes to putting stuff together, and it was going really good. And then we started putting this mat on there, you know, and these springs and stuff. And it's got this little big tool about that long you stretch these strings with, real small. And we just start putting it on. And, man, as we get around about a third of the way, it's like, oh, this thing ain't going on. We're going to have to get two skid steers and one on each side to pull these springs. It was that hard. And so we started reading the directions. I mean, we started looking at the book. And as we started looking at the book, it says, hey, don't do it this way right here. Like, don't start this way. When you start, you do this and you do that and you do this, and then you count over so many springs and you hook one and go around and do that every time. And it was just a systematic thing that you went around and did. And it was crazy because we did what the book said do, and it worked. I mean, it's like it went together, and that little puller deal worked. It didn't take much effort, but we had what we needed to do it with. We just didn't have the knowledge to do it because we weren't taking the time to read the instructions to figure what it's all about. And it's really a lot the same way. And I'm not trying to simplify the things of God. I'm not trying to, like, dumb it down or anything, but it's just that simple. That if we want to know what we're supposed to be, the book tells us. And when we learn to trust in the book and begin to live this thing out, I mean, it's going to get sweet. It's going to get good. It's going to get satisfying. It's going to get fulfilling. And it ain't going to quit because God's good. And God's got that kind of purpose and plan for your life. And if we can just begin to tap in and start being rooted and grounded in who we are in Jesus Christ and have faith in Him, just have faith that this storm's going to pass. Have faith that this trial is going to be over one day. Have faith that He loves me. He died for me. He cares for me. He's for me, not against me. And just begin to trust Him in these little things of life. And it goes on to say, through whom also we have access by faith into this grace in which we stand, and we rejoice in hope of the glory of God. So as we have access into this grace in which we, what? We stand. See, now we're standing. We're standing in the promises of God. Standing on the promises of God, my Savior. We're standing on these promises. We're standing on Him. We're rooted and grounded in Him, right? And we're standing in the hope of the glory of God. So now I've got hope. I mean, I'm hoping. I'm not hoping in myself. I'm not hoping in my goodness. I'm not hoping in what I can pull out of the hat. I'm not hoping in my ability. I'm hoping in the glory of God. My hope is in God. It's in His character. That's what sometimes the word glory is translated into character. So I'm hoping in the character of God. So my hope's not in me. It's not even in you. That's why I'm not messed up by you or what you do or what you don't do, because my hope's not in you anyway. My hope's in God. And so when your hope's in God, you can't be messed up by what other people mess up, but because you're not dependent on them, right? Although we do depend on each other, but yet our hope's in Him. You see what I'm saying this morning? So now we're getting along a lot better because we're not expecting too much of each other. You know, we're not judging each other. We're not condemning each other. We're appreciating each other. We're valuing each other. We're valuing what each other brings to the table in our marriages, in our relationships, in our friendships, in our workplace. We value people. We value. We see value in them. And just like God sees value in us, worth, we see value in others, and all of a sudden, they become worthy. They become worthy of our love, of our forgiveness, of our kind words, of our edification, right? Of our friendship, because we see value in them. But it all starts with us being where we're supposed to be with God. Because if we're not where we're supposed to be with God, we can never be who God called us to be until we begin to stand on these promises, hope in the glory of God. Now, here's where it really gets good. We're slow rolling this thing, so I may have a couple months worth of sermons already lined out. And not only that, but we also, listen to this, not only that, but we also glory in tribulations. Man, knowing that tribulations produce perseverance, or I think some translations say patience. Yeah. So now, check this out. Now here we're at. We're standing in the promises of God. We're believing in Him. We're clean, man. Our sins are forgiven. Though our sins were as scarlet, we're white as snow, right? We're starting to feel this thing, right? We're starting to have a little confidence, not in us, but in Him. So we're able to live, man. We're able to be. We're able to minister. We're able to speak life. We're able to speak life to others because we have life. And if we got life, then we can share the life we have, and the life we have is His life. So, man, it's getting really good. So now tribulation comes, right? But now we don't have to fear tribulation. Now we can glory in tribulation. Right? Because why? Because we know who's in charge. And we know that God's on the throne and He's not going to get dethroned. Right? We know the end. Somebody posted this. You did, I think. I'm not trying to spoil the story, but He wins. Is that what you posted? I saw it. Yeah. I'm a stalker on Facebook. I'm a Facebook stalker. I don't post nothing, but I'll see it. So now we can glory in tribulation. So when things are troubled, Like now we can begin to take glory in tribulations because we know that all things work together for good to those that love God, who are the called according to his purpose. So now we know that this whole thing, it says, though my outward body is perishing, yet my inner man is being renewed day by day, because these light and momentary afflictions that we go through right now are working for us a far more exceeding and eternal weight of glory. So now when tribulation comes, I don't look at it, I look at him. And I know that he's in charge. I know he's on the throne. I know he loves me. I know he cares for me. I know he loves me enough that he sent his own son to die for me. That's how much he loves me. And if he loves me that much, he's not going to be hanging. He's not going to leave me hanging in the tribulations that come my way, because they're coming. Because in this world, you're going to have trouble, right? So tribulations come. Trials come. Testing comes. Sorrow comes. It's inevitable. It's going to happen. If it hasn't happened yet, it will happen, right? So now we can glory in our tribulation, knowing that tribulation produces perseverance, patience. So tribulation produces perseverance. I mean, it keeps me hanging there. You know, it produces in me just the audacity not to let go of God, just to hold on to God. Man, it's coming. The storm's here, but he's my anchor, and I'm holding on to him. And then here's where it really gets good. Produces perseverance, and perseverance produces character. I looked up that word character in the Greek. It's the word proof. So in other words, tribulation produces perseverance, and perseverance produces proof of who I say I am in God and who God is to me. I mean, it's proof. It produces in my life proof that I'm sold out to God, proof that I'm a believer in Jesus Christ, proof that I understand and know that he loves me, he cares for me, and no matter what happens, though he slay me, I'm still going to trust him, because he's God and he's the only God. There is no other, right? It produces that kind of character in you, that now you're just standing on God and God alone. And guess what? When that happens, people see that. People see your faith. They see your courage. They see your perseverance. They see the proof in your life that the God you say you serve is really real and tangible inside of the bubble of life that you live. And they see that he's affecting you in every area of your life, no matter what it is, no matter if it's trouble, no matter if it's victory, no matter if it's failure. You're not shaken, you're not moved, because you are standing right in the middle of where he would want you to be. And the world sees that, and that's what the world's looking for, and that's what we're called to do. We're called to promote the king and the kingdom, right? That's our purpose. We're ambassadors of Christ. And so we're to be that light and that salt and everything else this world needs. We're the conduit that God's working with. Do you hear me? We are the conduit that the living God of glory is working in to change the world that we live in. Now, I don't know what God was thinking. I really don't. Right? Because I look at him and I'm like, man, he's got a job on his hand, boy. But see, he doesn't see it that way. Right? Now, hope does not disappoint. Oh, in perseverance, character. And character produces hope. Man, I love that word, hope. We looked at that in Bible study on Wednesday night. And man, there's something about hope that will sustain you, that will keep you, that will ground you. When we begin to have hope that God's God, he ain't through with me. Yeah, I ain't right sometimes, but he still loves me. He still cares. And my hope is that one day I'm going to be all that he called me to be. And the truth of the matter is, one day I will. But it'll probably be when I take my last breath here and my first breath there. And I don't even know if that's when it'll all be real. It might take forever for us to fully understand the all-comprehensiveness of the God of glory. Like, I don't know if we'll ever get there. I don't know if we'll ever fully understand it until we're seeing it face to face. And then it's probably going to be too much for us to handle at that time. That's just how big he is and how good he is, right? But now I got hope that I'm going to be okay, that I'm going to be, he's going to get me there, right? Like, I'm not there yet, but he's still working on me. You know the little song, I always like to sing it. Took him a week to make the moon and the stars and Jupiter and Mars. It only took him a week to do all that, but he's still working on me, right? And I hope he's still working on you too. Because if he ain't, we're in trouble. Like, we're in bad trouble if he ain't still working on us. All right. Now, hope does not disappoint because the love of God has been poured out in our hearts by the Holy Spirit who was given to us. I love that, verse 5. Now, hope does not disappoint. It's not shameful. It's not cast down. Listen to this. Because the love of God has been poured out in our hearts by the Holy Spirit who was given to us. I looked up that word poured out. It means just, it was dumped. The love of God was just dumped on us by the Holy Spirit who was given to us. Man, boy, if we could just get that God loves us that much, that he poured out his love on us with the Holy Spirit that was given to us. Listen, we're not in this thing alone, you know what I mean? We're not just here to do the best we can. We're here to surrender to him and to let him be him and for him to allow him to make us into what he would want us to be. For when we were still without strength in due time, Christ died for the ungodly. For scarcely for a righteous man will one die, yet perhaps for a good man someone would even dare to die. Verse 8. But God demonstrates his love toward us in that while we were still sinners, Christ died for us. That is good news. God demonstrated his love for us. He didn't just tell us of his love. He didn't just show us his love. God demonstrated his love for us in that while we were yet sinners, Christ died for us. So many times I've heard people say, man, I want to come to church, but I got to get right before I do. Like, I got to get myself right. I can't come like I am. And the truth of the matter is, if that's what you're thinking about coming to church, that you got to get right before you come, you're never going to come because you're never going to be right because he's the only one that can make you right. So you come as you are and let the great physician begin to take over the work in your life. And as you come as you are, he sees you and he begins to love you and he takes you right where you are. While we were yet sinners, Christ died for us. Right in the middle of it all. So, is there any room for boasting on my part? Oh, I did something, I'm good enough, or I got it all together, or whatever. No. My old pastor, Brother Larry, he always said this, there ain't no big shots in the church. He said the big shots ought to be shot. That's what he said. Ain't what I said. But God demonstrates his own love toward us, and while we were still sinners, Christ died for us. Listen to this, verse 9. Much more then. Now, here's where I really want to hone in on something. Much more. Listen, you got to hear me this morning on this. There's more. Right? There's more. Whatever you're experiencing with God, there's more. You haven't touched the surface of what God is or what God wants to do in your life. The purpose, the plans, the provisions, the promises, the glory, the character, the love, the peace, the joy, whatever it is, you have not scratched the surface, and neither have I, of all God is. There's always more. Wherever you're at, there's more. And you got to live with that mindset. I know there's more because he's a big God. I love this in Ephesians. Paul's talking about love. And he says, oh, man. He says, I pray that you would know the width and the height and the breadth of the love of Christ. And then he has a hyphen that says, to know the love of God. And then he says these words, which passes knowledge. Like it passes our ability of human comprehension, the vastness of God's love and his care for us. And we've got to start realizing that that's one of the foundational stones that I'm talking about when we begin to walk this thing out, because I want our church to be a church that walks it. Like, I don't want to be a church that comes to church and goes out unchanged. I want us to be a kingdom, fire-breathing church who loves this community, who has the ability to impact the folks around us in every area, and we're doing it all for the King and for his glory. You know, we're Kingdom Church, Grace Family Church. We're carrying out God's grace to a lost and hurting world, right? And we're doing it because God's love blew us away. Like when we were yet sinners, we understand that right in the middle of my sin, Jesus died for me. Not because I'm good enough, but because he wanted to. Because he had value in us, right? Much more then, having now been justified by his blood, we shall be saved from wrath through him. So much more than that, now I'm justified by the blood of Jesus Christ. And I'm going to be saved from wrath through Jesus. For if when we were enemies of God, we were reconciled to God through the death of his son. So if when we were enemies, we were reconciled to God through the death of his son. There it is again. Much more. Having been reconciled, we shall be saved by his life. So I'm going to close with this one right here. So if when we were enemies of God, we were brought back, reconciled, restored, regenerated, whatever it may be. We were brought back. So for that to have meaning, we've got to understand that we were created for God, right? That was God's plan all along, that man would be his prized possession, his masterpiece, and that he would have constant fellowship and communion with men, and he would share his glory with men. He would share his power with men. You know what? He would share his kingdom with men. That's what was his plan all along. Well, man fell, right? Adam fell. We're not going to get to it because we ran out of time because the worship went too long. No, I'm playing. It didn't. I loved it. I just got something to say next week, too. So this was God's plan all along, right? That we have fellowship with him and that we share his kingdom and that we rule and reign on this earth. We rule and reign. Like, we man's it. I get it. It's crazy. But that's his plan, right? Man fell, and so man lost contact with God. And so God's goal with Jesus Christ is to bring us back in the fold, like restore us, reconcile us back to himself. So now we're reconciled back to God. So now we're right with God, and we have fellowship with God. That's huge news, man. That's a big thing. And so that's how we live our lives now, with that understanding, with that awareness that I am in the presence of God. Like you say right now, right? Yeah, wherever you're at, you're in the presence of God because he's omnipresent. He's everywhere. You ain't going to run from his presence. Where are you going to hide from his presence? He says you go to the depth of the sea, he's there. You go to the highest mountain, he's there. He says you find your way into hell, he's there. It says he's everywhere, so you can't outrun the presence of God. So now we're in the fellowship and in the presence of God, and we're right with God. You're right with God in Jesus Christ. You say, well, you don't know what I did this morning. It don't matter. Because you're right with God, not because of what you did, but because of whose you are, right? And so I really want to emphasize this morning because I'm going to be stretching our faith, hopefully, over the next 2 or 3 weeks. And I want us to start walking this thing out. But if we don't take this fundamental truth, listen, if we don't go to the book and read the instructions, hear what the Bible says, and start putting these springs together in the right order, then at the end of the day, nobody's jumping on your trampoline. Because that man ain't going to be hooked up, period, unless you do it in order, right? So I didn't get through. I really wanted to get through with 5, but I talked too much. So we'll just proceed on with the much mores. We're going to do a hymn of invitation. If you don't know Jesus Christ this morning, man, you need to. You don't know what you're missing. He's the way, the truth, and the life. Nobody comes to the Father but through Jesus Christ. You need Christ, and you need to be washed under the blood. And if you are, your sins are forgiven and you will never be judged for your sins because Jesus took the punishment for your sins. But not only that, much more, if you've been reconciled by the death of Jesus, how much more are you going to be saved by the life? Because guess what? Jesus ain't dead. He's alive and he lives inside of us, right? So if you need me for anything, if you need prayer for anything, I'll be here at the front of the church. If you want to use the prayer rails, they're always open. The main thing I always say is just do business with the Lord. If you feel God's speaking to you in any way, don't wait till tomorrow because we don't know about tomorrow. Just do business.
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0: It's time for Wake Up America with evangelist Larry Jordan of Larry Jordan Ministries in Sulphur Springs under the umbrella of Levin Ministries Incorporated. Director Jack Robbins. Here's Larry.
1: Good morning. As we look once again at our series of messages on how to be a victor instead of a victim in these last days. Yes, we're living in desperate days. We're living in days I never thought I would see as I began the ministry. As God spoke in my heart back in 1969, October the 30th, 1969, and called me in the ministry. And all these years, as I've pastored for 40 years, and then here for about the last 15 years, have been doing revival ministry and Bible conference ministry across the land and going into churches and of all different sizes. I've never thought that I would see what we're seeing here in these last days. As A.W. Tozier, the great man of God of yesteryear, used to say this. He said, the worse things get, the better things get. It's going to get so bad that all of us will get to trust God. Hallelujah. You see, the man that believes will obey. Failure to obey is convincing proof that there's no true faith present. If we ever need to walk in faith in these days, we need to in these last days. And you know, the Bible makes it very, very clear that Jesus is coming again. And we're seeing the signs of the times. And as A.W. Tozier said, the worse things get, the better things get for the child of God, for the born-again believer, because it means we're going to have to trust God. And we know that by trusting the Lord, that's what sets us free. When is a train its freest? When it stays on the track. When are we our freest as born-again believers? When we stay on the track of God's will and God's word. When is a tree its freest? When it's uprooted? No, it'll start decaying and it dies. But when it's its freest is when it's rooted and grounded to the earth. That's by being rooted and grounded to the earth, it continues to grow. When are we our freest? When we're rooted and grounded in God's word and in God's will. That's how we continue to grow, even in this culture we're living in today of lawlessness, chaos, and anarchy. Now, we started last time looking in Genesis chapter 5. We just got started as we have introduced this study on how to be a victor instead of a victim. And so, in these last days, we see tucked back over in the Old Testament, in the very first book, the book of Genesis, it gives us a picture of the first rapture. And folks, let me say that rapture of the saints could occur at any time as we're living in tribulation days. But, you know, the rapture is going to take place first, and then the great tribulation will take place before Jesus comes again. But it tells us of a man by the name of Enoch. He's spoken of not only here in the Old Testament, but in the New Testament as well. And we're going to be looking at the two places here later on in this study in the New Testament where it's talked about Enoch and his walk with God. But it says here in the midst of Genesis chapter 5, and I hope you'll turn with me, because as you read the book of Genesis chapter 5, it reads like an obituary column. My goodness, so-and-so. They lived, they begat children, and they died. They begat children, and they died, and they died, and they died. And then right here in verse 21, it stands out like a gardenia in a desert of death when it talks about Enoch. It says, Enoch lived 65 years and begot Methuselah. And after he begot Methuselah, Enoch walked with God 300 years, and he had sons and daughters. So all the days of Enoch were 365 years. And Enoch walked with God, and he was not, for God took him. You see, he's the first one that was raptured out without dying. And then it goes on, and it talks about Methuselah and his family and so forth, and we're going to look at that here in a minute. Because we know that God's word is rooted in reason. Sometimes we think that some of these passages in the Old and New Testament days, especially when it talks about the genealogies, that, oh, that's boring. But if you'll look in more detail, you're going to find some things out as we will look today and even the days ahead. But let's look. Last time, as we looked at Enoch, we looked at the commencement of his walk with God. What caused him to walk with God? Well, I can see in this passage three motives. You might be able to see more. And of course, there's many motives for walking with God. But one of the motives that we looked at last time was family. I believe he came in one day and realized that Ms. Enoch, as she whispered in his ear that, hey, we're going to have a child. And he began thinking about, I need to change my ways because I'm going to have a child that's going to be looking to me. What a tremendous impact children ought to be on our lives. I know it certainly was on mine. When I found out that we were having our one and only Melody, I tell you what a tremendous impact that was on my life and upon Donna's life, and it continues to be as we see her and her husband in ministry and our four grandchildren that are walking with God because of their obedience unto the Lord and them teaching them in the ways of the Lord, even in these last days. So, why do you say that one of the motives was family? Well, look back with me once again. It says here that Enoch lived 65 years and begot Methuselah. He was 65 years old before he begot Methuselah. You got to understand, back in that day before the flood, people lived a long time. And then it says in verse 22, after he begot Methuselah, Enoch walked with God. So there was a tremendous impact in his life. I believe that one of the motives is family. And we looked at that in more detail last time. But let's look at the second motive, faith. Faith, I believe, is a motive that caused him to walk with God and commenced him to start walking with the Lord. Because we find out, even in Hebrews chapter 11, verse 5, it says, by faith Enoch was taken away so that he did not see death, and he was not found because God had taken him. For before he was taken, he had the testimony that he pleased God. You see, he made the roll call of faith as we look at the 11th chapter of Hebrews being the roll call of faith. Now, I believe that faith was a motive. What does it mean to walk with God? I mean, what does that mean? It's talking about intimate fellowship with the Lord. Walking with God is getting in sync with God. And when I'm in sync with God, and I mean by being in sync with God, is praying according to His will, obeying the Lord, walking the walk, not just talking the talk, but walking the walk. The Bible says in Amos 3:3, can two walk together unless they are agreed? And of course, the question is answered, by far, no, we've got to be agreed to walk together. And remember, walking with God means that we're neither running ahead of God or we're lagging behind God. 1 John chapter 1, verse 2, or chapter, 1 John chapter 2, verse 6, I'll get it right here in a minute. The Bible says, he who says he abides in him ought himself also to walk just as he walked. And so walking with God is getting in sync with God, an intimate fellowship with God. And so as we think of this, walking with God, why did God save us? Why did God even create us? So that we might serve him? I know that that's the answer of many, that we might be better servants, that we might serve him. Oh, no. If God wanted servants, he could have just used the angels. But I tell you what, they're a lot more obedient than we are, and they do a whole lot better job than we do. But God saved us not primarily to serve him. Oh, yes, we're to do that. But that's not the primary reason, but so that we would walk with him, love him, and fellowship with him. You see, the Bible says Enoch pleased God there in the 11th chapter of Hebrews. Matter of fact, in Micah 6:8 it says, "What does the Lord require of you? But to do justice, to love kindness, and to walk humbly with your God." And yet the problem is, with many people, we know about God, but we don't know God in an intimate, personal way. Oh, we know about Him, but we don't know Him. Let me read to you an essay of a 17-year-old high school student that was in a Christian school. And here's what he wrote about it. The title of his essay was "On the Union of Believers with Christ." Now listen to this very quickly. "If we examine the history of man's nature, we're an individual, we constantly observe that the spark of divinity is in that individual's heart. The enthusiasm for what is good, the struggle for wisdom, the longing for truth are being smothered by the flames of desire and greed. The zeal for virtue becomes deafened by the tempting voice of sin and turns into a mockery as soon as we feel the full impact of life." And then this student goes on and says, "Our hearts, reason, the word of Christ, history, all call out to us loudly and convince us that union with Jesus Christ is absolutely necessary. That without Him, we would be rejected of God. That He alone is able to deliver us." And then he goes on and on about that in his essay, but I think I've read enough. You say, well, that young man in that Christian high school is brilliant. He's got it down right. Yes, but you know who wrote that? Karl Marx. He was a student in a Christian high school, and he wrote about the Lord Jesus Christ. But if you know anything about Karl Marx, as he grew up, he became the father of atheistic communism. Yes, he knew the answer, but he didn't know the Lord. He was a brilliant boy. I imagine he could have wrote an essay on most anything and would have made an A or A plus. But no man who has ever lived on the face of this earth has caused more misery, more hurt, more woe in body, soul, and spirit than Karl Marx. You know, we can sit in church this morning. We can nod our head about the truths of God and never walk with God. That's what we're saying here. Not only as we look at the commencement of the walk, what caused him to walk with God? I believe that one of the motives was family, and another motive was faith. Now, next Sunday, we're going to be looking at one more motive, and that's fear. You say, well, my goodness, Brother Larry, fear shouldn't be a good motive. Well, doctors use fear. We go to the doctor and they say, if you don't lose weight, then you'll die. Traffic experts use fear. They say 5 gallons of gas and a pint of gin and all they found was a pile of tin. The Bible says the fear of the Lord is the beginning of wisdom. And I'm not talking about a quaking fear. We will look at that more next week as we look at the first person that was raptured out. God bless you.
0: You just heard a message from Larry Jordan of Larry Jordan Ministries. 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
1: Hey friends, good morning. This is Tracy Kelly, local author of the book Living Loved, Learning to Live in the Fullness of God's Love, and I am so thankful that you're here joining us this morning. It's been such a, it's been a pretty busy week for me, and I've just been really, you know, tempted to just throw my hands up some days, but that's interesting because that's what the Lord's message is today, is on temptation, and I sure experienced that this week, just tempted to lose my patience and to get frustrated and just day-to-day work life and stuff like that, and just a lot been going on. But I'm so thankful that you're joining us today, and this word spoke so deeply to my heart this week. I wanted to bring it here today to share with you, and so let's just go ahead and open up with prayer. And Father God, Lord, we just thank you. Thank you so much for loving us, Lord. Thank you so much for seeing us in the middle of our trials and our tribulations, Lord. Thank you for sending your Son to die for us so that we would have eternity with you, Lord. And as we walk through this coming week, Father, I just ask that we'd help us keep our eyes fixed on you. Help us to continue to abide in you, to stay connected to you, Father God, through word, your word, and through worship and through prayer. Father, just help us to walk in the ways that you call us to walk, Lord, and help us to see that you overcame the world so that we too can overcome the world, and you always give us a way out of temptation. We just want to glorify you in all that we do, Lord, in Jesus' name. Amen. All right, friends. Now listen, Jesus was tempted in the wilderness, right? But the wilderness was not the beginning of temptation. Maybe you know that story about Jesus being tempted in the wilderness, and that's kind of where we're going today, but we're going to go a couple of other places because temptation didn't begin with when Satan tempted Jesus in the wilderness. Temptation began in the garden. That is the ultimate sin that led the Adam and Eve to sin, was temptation, right? In the Garden of Eden, the enemy slithered in with the same strategy that he still uses today. He questioned God's word. He appealed to the flesh, to their eyes, to their pride. And Eve saw that the fruit was pleasing to the eye, and she desired wisdom apart from obedience to God. And Adam and Eve gave into that temptation to become their own authority instead of trusting the Father. Like, they gave into that temptation because the enemy came in and tempted them with saying, did God really say that? Right? And isn't that what the enemy does to us? Does God, the Bible really say that? Does it really say that you shouldn't do this or that? Right? And friends, because that, from that moment on, there in the garden, humanity has wrestled with the same battle. Right? 1 John 2:16 tells us exactly how the enemy operates. It says the lust of the flesh, the lust of the eyes, and the pride of life is what 1 John 2:16 says. It says more than that, but that's the main gist, right? That's it. The enemy just keeps repackaging the same old bait. Friends, listen, let me say that again, because this was a big thing for me right here. This was the one that I needed. Like, that the enemy just keeps repackaging the same old bait. Friends, listen, he keeps repackaging that same old bait. And that bait is the lust of the flesh, the lust of the eyes, and the pride of life, right? So the lust of the flesh says, feed yourself, satisfy yourself, do what feels good, right? The lust of the eyes say, you deserve that. Chase what you see. You deserve what everybody else has, right? And then the pride of life says, you don't need God. Exalt yourself. Treat yourself. Trust yourself above God. Just do whatever feels good, whatever you want to do. It'll be fine. Right? There's grace, right? Those are the temptations, right? Those were the temptations in the garden. Those were the temptations the Israelites faced in the wilderness. Those are the same temptations that Job faced in his suffering. And those were the same temptations that Satan brought to Jesus in Luke chapter 4, which is where we're going to read, because it's important for us to see that temptations happen. And we saw how Adam and Eve responded to that temptation. They gave in. And in doing so, they caused a curse to come upon all of humankind. And so, but we can see how Jesus reacted to that temptation. We're going to talk a little bit about how Job reacted as well, but right now we're talking about Jesus. Jesus in Luke chapter 4 says, then Jesus, full of the Holy Spirit, returned from the Jordan River. He was led by the Spirit in the wilderness, where he was tempted by the devil for 40 days. Jesus ate nothing all that time and became

the scriptures say, or it is written, people do not live by bread alone. Then the devil took him up and revealed to him all the kingdoms of the world in the moment of time. And he said, I will give you all the glory of these kingdoms and authority over them. The devil said, because they are mine to give to anyone I please. I will give it to you if you will worship me. Jesus replied, it is written, you must worship your God and serve only him. Wow, you know, Jesus keeps using that word. Then the devil took him to Jerusalem, to the highest point of the temple, and said, if you're the Son of God, jump off. For the scriptures say, he will order the angels to protect and guard you, and they will hold you up with their hands so you won't even hurt your feet on a stone. Listen, friends, that was the devil saying that. The devil said, for the scriptures say, listen, note take, that Satan knows the Bible too, okay? He knows what the Word of God says also. You have to know what the Word of God says so you know what it does not say. And you have to know what it says so that you don't get it twisted, okay? Listen, so then they will hold you up and said, okay, then Jesus responded, the scriptures also say, it is written, you must not test the Lord your God. When the devil had finished tempting Jesus, he left him until the next opportunity came. Jesus had just fasted 40 days in the wilderness, friends. He was physically weak. He was hungry. He was isolated. He was tired. Isn't it amazing how often the enemy comes at us hardest in the wilderness seasons of our life, when we're tired, when we're hungry, when we're weak, when we're isolated, right? I know that's when he comes against me, right? When we're weary, when prayers seem delayed, when things feel uncertain, life feels uncertain, money feels uncertain, when we're hurting, when we're aching, when we're, you know, when we're needing of something, and when we're struggling, that's when the enemy comes. The enemy came to Jesus and essentially said, hey, turn the stone into bread. Basically, like, feed the flesh, right? Then he showed him all the kingdoms of the world and appealed to the eyes, or that the desires of the of our heart, right? Then he tempted him to throw himself off the temple, to appeal to his pride, to prove you're Son of God, right? Make people see who you are. That's what the enemy wanted him, right? But Jesus did something powerful, friends. He responded with the word, not feelings, not emotions, not pride, not panic, not fear. He didn't react, he responded. Every single temptation Satan threw at him, he answered with, it is written. Jesus showed us here, friends, that the Word of God is not decoration for a coffee table, right? It is a weapon for warfare, not a decoration on the coffee table, friends. So if your Bible's sitting on the coffee table and you ain't praying, you might need to pick that up, because the Word of God is a weapon for our warfare. And notice this, Jesus was tempted, but he didn't sin, right? That matters, because sometimes sometimes we feel condemned simply because temptations do exist in our life. But listen, temptation itself is not the sin. Even Jesus was tempted. The sin is what we do with the temptation, right? James 1, 14 and 15 says, temptation comes from our own desires, which entice us and drag us away. These desires give birth to sinful action, and when sin is allowed to grow, it gives birth to death. All right, friends, listen, this is profound here, okay? Temptation knocks, and sin is when we open the door and invite it to stay. Temptation knocks, and sin is when we open the door and invite it to stay. The enemy wants us to believe we're powerless. But scripture says, 1 Corinthians 10:13 says, the temptations in our life are no different from what others experience. And God is faithful. He will not allow the temptation to be more than we can stand. When you are tempted, he will show you a way out so that you can endure. Now notice, friends, that scripture does not say we will never face temptations. It says God will provide a way through it, right? Jesus overcame the wilderness, not because he was disconnected from hardship, right? But because he remained surrendered to the Father in the middle of it. He overcame the world so that we could overcome through him, right? And isn't that the hope of the gospel? That we don't fight temptation alone. We don't do anything alone. That's the beauty of the gospel, right? The same spirit that strengthened Jesus in the wilderness now lives inside of all of us believers. And when the enemy whispers lies, the Holy Spirit reminds us of truth. But we have to put the truth in for the truth to come out, friends. That's the thing, right? How much truth are you putting in your heart? Can you really withstand the temptations of the enemy if you don't have enough of the word in you? Like, we need to know the word so we know how to fight, right?
When the enemy whispers those lies, we need to use the Holy Spirit to remind us of that truth. And when the flesh wants control, the Spirit calls us to surrender. When pride rises up, the Spirit produces humility. When anger shakes us, the Spirit produces patience. When fear grips us, the Spirit produces peace. That's why the fruit matters. Jesus said a tree is known by its fruit. So what comes out of your tree when life shakes you? Right? What comes out of your tree when life shakes you? When pressures hit? When betrayal comes? When temptation shows up? What falls from your branches? Because whatever is rooted deep inside of you will eventually show itself when we're shaken, right? Look at Jesus in the wilderness. He was pressed, but truth came out. He was tempted, but obedience came out. He was attacked, but peace came out. He was isolated, but faithfulness came out. Why? Because his roots were deep in the Father and the Word. Like, he stayed connected to the Father.

not painless faith, but perseverance, right? And Jesus told Peter something powerful right before the cross. He said, Simon, Simon, Satan has asked to sift you like wheat, but I have pleaded in prayer for you. Friends, listen, sifting reveals what is really there. Just like the shaking reveals what's deep inside of us, the enemy shakes us, hoping faith will fall apart. But God allows testing to strengthen and refine what he has placed within us. The enemy tempts to destroy, but God tests to develop. And friends, we are living in a world full of temptations. Everywhere we turn, there is a bait for the flesh, bait for the eyes, bait for the pride. The enemy still whispers, you deserve that. Follow your feelings. Compromise just this once. God is holding out on you. Take control yourself. But the answer is still the same. It is written. The word is still our weapon. Prayer is still our weapon. Worship is still our weapon. The Holy Spirit is still our strength. Galatians tells us to walk in the Spirit so that we will not fulfill the desires of the flesh, right? The more we abide in Christ, the more his fruit grows in us. Love, peace, joy, patience, kindness, goodness, faithfulness, gentleness, self-control. The fruit does not grow overnight, friends. Fruit grows from remaining connected to the vine. The vine is God, right? And maybe, friends, listen, maybe someone, one of you listening today feels condemned because of the battle that you're facing. Maybe temptation has been so heavy. Maybe the wilderness feels so long. Oh, trust me, I've been there, friends. I have been in the darkest, darkest wilderness, the hardest battles of my life. And maybe you feel weak because the enemy keeps attacking the same areas of your life. Hear this clearly, friends. Jesus understands temptation. He faced it himself. And because he overcame, there is hope for us to overcome too. The wilderness was not the end of Jesus' story. And the temptation is not the end of yours either, friends. Listen, the enemy may tempt you. He may sift you. And he may shake you. But if your life is rooted in Christ, what comes out of you can still

0: As a matter of fact, it's probably more powerful because now we have the power of the Holy Spirit that rose Jesus from the grave living inside of us, and we can overcome anything. We can put on that full armor of God, the helmet of salvation, the breastplate of righteousness, the sword of the Spirit, the shield of faith, the breastplate of righteousness, the belt of truth, the gospel shoes of peace, right? Friends, listen, when you're tempted, take it to Christ who can help you overcome. Take it in prayer, worship, do what you need to do. But listen, friends, you will overcome because the same Jesus who overcame the wilderness in his time walks with you through yours. So friends, you are so loved. Live loved. Father God, Lord, I thank you for my friends. I thank you for those that are listening. I pray right now for those that are struggling with temptations. When they're struggling with just temptations, not just negative temptations, Father God, but the temptations of the world that just want us to take everything into our own hands and not lean on you, Lord, I just pray that they would lean into you, that they would worship, that they would pray, and that they would speak your word powerfully. Father God, we just thank you and we give you all the glory. In Jesus' name, amen. Live loved, friends.
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2: Here is your KSST KRVA FM weather. Partly sunny skies today. We'll keep an eye out for a few isolated rain showers or thunderstorms later this afternoon. Look for the high to top 88 degrees. Also, that fairly strong south to southeast wind. Increasing

0: clouds overnight. Still can't rule out a few isolated rain showers. The morning low, 75. Monday, partly sunny. Another chance for isolated shower and thunderstorm.
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4: Dawn, 5:54 a.m., dark, 7:44 p.m.
3: And on this day in 1999, a series of thunderstorms swept across Hopkins County, bringing an average of over 5 inches of rain, flooding as bad as we've ever seen it. And these are some of the sounds of KSST's coverage.
4: Lady in a car league at Maine trying to get it started. After holding all of the bus students at the middle school, they're now being able to load them up and send them out. League at Maine, another car just went off the railroad track. Inside many of these vehicles, some of them actually over the hood.
5: Well, I just got a call from Dave Hogan of General Telephone, and he's asked everyone in the community, he said this applies to everyone, please don't use your telephone unless it's absolutely necessary. He said a lot of phones are going out. They've got a lot of phones with no dial tones, and they're afraid that there might be an actual emergency situation where someone needs emergency assistance and isn't able to call for it.
4: Then it's going to get worse again. Yes?
6: They have just put us under a severe thunderstorm warning force.
4: The rain is so heavy we cannot even see it on radar.
7: And get out of that vehicle, because these vehicles are shutting down all over town that's trying to drive in this. We've got everything activated. Johnny Vance and the city crews activated, putting up barricades.
4: Yeah. The Arbella Fire Unit reported to the EOC 75 to 100 mile winds at 4:40 p.m. at Arbella.
5: Lane blocked with the flooding there. She's saying that Marianne Circle is now also blocked with cars stalled because of flooding. And
4: at Mockingbird laid by Brahms, a young man witnessed an elderly woman being helped out of a car just before it tipped. This is KSST in Sulphur Springs. For over 50 years, we've been full service radio.
3: Some say this is Sulphur Springs' birthday, 17 May 1854. It's the day, 17 May 1854, post office was established here under the name Bright Star. Some folks say there's no record of Sulphur Springs ever being called Bright Star. The earliest records refer to it as Sulphur Springs. When the post office was established, there was another Sulphur Springs post office in Texas. At one time, there were three. The post office was, they say, in a little general store where the downtown water tower now stands. Name of the post office was not changed to Sulphur Springs for another 17 years when the county seat was moved from Old Tarrant to Sulphur Springs. Historian June Tuck says the old documents from Old Tarrant called it Sulphur Springs, but unable to determine who came up with the post office name Bright Star. On this day in 1955, the city of Sulphur Springs voted to enforce an ordinance prohibiting anybody from handing out handbills on the streets of Sulphur Springs. On this day in 61, the sheep shearing project brought 31,000 pounds of wool. This day in 63, the Sulphur Springs High School valedictorian is Peggy Long, salutatorian Peggy Cates. On this day in 1981, we marked the passing of a Hopkins County landmark, once a city auditorium, a basketball gym, but for many years after World War II, the National Guard Armory. But abandoned and dangerous, it was on this day in 81, the city said, it's gonna come down. And I went out for a last look at it.
8: The cornerstone on what is now called the old National Guard Armory building out here at City Park really calls it the Municipal Auditorium. The cornerstone says Municipal Auditorium, dedicated to the ex-soldiers of Hopkins County, Texas, erected 1928. J. Burt Thomas, Mayor. W. L. Bryson, Commissioner 1. J. I. Brown, Commissioner 2. Louis E. Artis, City Secretary. Building Committee, J. Boggs. J. C. McDonnell. M. B. Sherwood. Lindsay and Kilmer, Architects. A. R. Westbrook, Contractor. The roof, as we look up into it, well, you can see the sky through multiple holes. The walls are cracked, the windows are gone.
3: What happened to the old cornerstone when it appeared it was just going to be abandoned? Sergeant Maurice Abercrombie took it home with him, put it in the backyard, later gave it to the Heritage folks, and they put it on display at Heritage Park. From the Heritage Files.
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I believe you'll find that you have. And that's just the things we can think and know about. We have no idea how many times the Lord has preserved us over the last week, has deflected some issues.

think we'll be shocked and surprised at how many times these things were done or all around us, for us, and we just didn't even know anything about it. Well, we're going to pick up in Psalms 83 this morning. If you have your Bibles, turn over to Psalms 83, and while you're turning there, we will go to the Lord in prayer. Dear Heavenly Father, Lord, bless us today. We come again to share your word. Father, we ask that this finds folks on their way to church, that they're not forsaken to fellowship and together one with another. Iron sharpeneth iron, Father. And you would have your people to gather together on your day to worship, sing songs to you, and to fellowship. Father, we're praying for the missionaries we know and are privileged to support. We're praying for our friends in the ministry. We're praying for our nation and our leaders.

they that hate thee have lifted up the head. They have taken crafty counsel against thy people and consulted against thy hidden ones. They have said, come, and let us cut them off from being a nation, that the name of Israel may be no more in remembrance. For they have consulted together with one consent. They are confederate against thee. Well, this has not changed. It continues on to this day. God's original peculiar people, that being the nation of Israel, the Jewish folks, they have always been the enemies of the world. The world has always sought to destroy it for a variety of reasons. One, because they are the Lord's original peculiar people. And he still has special plans in place for them. He has preserved them over hundreds, even thousands of years. They had been without a home for a long time. And he provided to them a nation. And every time somebody tries to attack them, to wipe them off the face of the earth, which is their intent, that's what they say they want to do, they lose, and the nation of Israel gains territory again. And they have bent over backwards trying to be gracious. And I do not understand folks who are so blinded that they cannot see that, other than the fact

We know it sometimes and are able to recognize it and to give thanks for it. Many times we don't know anything about it. But the Lord doesn't pound his chest figuratively and say, oh, look what I've done, look what I'm doing, look what I've accomplished. God doesn't have to do that. Because when he moves, every

And there's been a time or two I've gotten into discussions with people. I try to avoid it, because I tried to tell somebody one time, I said, there's nothing you can say that's going to convince me that God is not who he says he is, and the Lord Jesus is not my Lord.

convicts you and transforms you into a new creature, no evidence or anything I say is going to be able to persuade you. So it's a kind of a waste of time. So I've tried real hard not to argue. I just present the gospel, present the truth, and stay out of God's business, because that's God's business whether somebody

What do I mean by a two-edged sword? Let me give you an example. You might say, well, I don't want to get cut by a knife. That's never a good thing. Well, if there's a surgeon and he has to cut some cancer out of you, then maybe that knife's not such a bad thing. But the Lord

0: from the burdens of this flesh, we go to inhabit a new body made without hands, uncontaminated by flesh. So in that time, when a man dies, and look, unless the Lord comes and gets us first, everybody listening to me right now is going to die. Everybody not listening to me right now is going to die. And I don't care how crafty these folks are. I don't care how hard they try to cut us off, because that has a New Testament application too. People are constantly trying to cut us off from the Lord. Oh, you're being judgmental. Oh, you're being evil. You're violating my civil rights, telling me that I can't live the way I want to live. They're constantly trying to separate us from the Lord. They're trying to cut us off. They would love to take all of us Christian folks. First off, kill us, I think. But if they can't kill us, I think they'd like to put us on an island somewhere where we were all by ourselves. Trouble with that is it wouldn't work, because then they'd follow us to the island and they'd still be complaining. But they'd have consulted together. But all of it is for naught. Listen to me. When you leave this earth, you're going only one of two places. You're going to spend eternity in the presence of the Lord, in the Father's house, where Jesus has gone to prepare a place for you, or you're going to spend eternity in hell. And there is no end to either one. Look down within yourself right now. Stop and be honest. Get quiet. Turn off the TV. Turn off all those distractions. Get rid of all that stuff. And listen for just a minute to yourself. Listen. There's something down deep within you. There's something down deep within you. It's called your soul. The Lord put it in there. And that soul will tell you, if you will listen, that it is eternal. It is eternal. Your soul lasts forever. There's a part of you that's always felt like, I'm not going to die, I'm not going to die. That's your immortal, eternal soul talking to you. But don't be deceived and don't be lied to. That immortal, eternal soul will immediately go one or two places, and it will stay there in the presence of the Lord or separated from the Lord. Nothing anybody else says or does will alter that or have any effect on it. Though the whole of mankind is brought against you or for you, it will have no effect. Listen to that voice. May the Lord bless you and keep you until we meet again.
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0: Good morning. Welcome to the radio and TV Bible class of First Baptist Church, Sulphur Springs, Texas. For those of you who might be listening in or viewing from some distance away, we're glad to have those who are in the room with us this morning, and especially glad for all of y'all who are joining us by radio, by cable TV, or on the internet. We intend and we hope that everything that we'll do in here this morning will bring glory to God. So let's start off with a short prayer. Heavenly Father, thank you for the day you've put before us. Thank you for the rain you've given us in recent days, and for the rain that we think we have coming yet over the next few days. We ask that while we get the rain, you would restrain severe weather, but in all things, your will be done. Lord, we ask that you would help us this morning by driving away distractions and help us focus on you. We ask for you to illuminate James as he comes and brings our lesson, and Lum and Sandra as they lead us in song. And we ask for your blessings on everybody here and everybody watching and listening. Lead us and guide us in everything we do, and forgive us when we go wrong. We ask these things in Jesus' name. Amen. We're fortunate this morning to have the maestro, Lum Lumsden, and Sandra Glenn playing piano. Come
1: and Jay Owens.
0: Come and lead us. Come and lead us in a song. Gap filler.
1: Gap filler. Good morning.
2: Good morning.
1: We got enough here this morning to sing 425. Loud and clear. Good morning, Matthew.
3: Good morning.

this is a fairly full room, and I'm grateful for that. Seth, well, first Ian stood up and said, thank you so much for being here this morning. Then Seth stood up and said, thank you so much for being here. So I say, thank you so much for being here this morning. And for those of you who are watching or listening, thank you very much for being here this morning. I spent about 8 years in my childhood as a Boy Scout, and I was thoroughly indoctrinated with the Boy Scout culture. And I still remember the Boy Scout motto. It's the little short two-word motto, be prepared, right? And I always thought that that was a good motto to live by. It carries with it two complementary ideas, a state of readiness and a state of alertness. I brought with me from my Boy Scout, not from my Boy Scout days, but my pocket knife. I always believed that a pocket knife was a symbol of being ready, being prepared, right? Does anybody still carry a pocket knife? Let me see your hand. Look, wait a minute. Wait, seriously, hold your hand. 1, 2, 3, 4, 5, 6, 7. Wow, I am impressed. This is my Swiss Army knife. Of course, what you like about a Swiss Army knife is it has multiple tools. You know, it has the awl and the some of them even have a champagne cork thing, you know, the bottle opener and the scissors and the various things. And it's all part of being prepared, I believe. And I think the idea of being prepared was on the forefront of Jesus' mind during this Olivet Discourse that we began last week and that we will conclude this week. If you open your Bibles, if you will, James Scott introduced us to the Olivet. It's called the Olivet Discourse because it was a discourse done on the Mount of Olives. It doesn't have to be as fancy as it sounds, like a sermon from the Mount of Olives is what it was. And it was begun when Jesus made the statement about the destruction of the temple in Jerusalem and the disciples in chapter 24, verse 3 says, and as he was sitting on the Mount of Olives, the disciples came to him privately saying, and they asked three questions. They wanted him to explain three things. Tell us, when will these things be? What will be the sign of your coming? And what will be the sign of the end of the age? Well, Jesus answered the first question, when will your return be? By answering what? No one knows. No one knows but God the Father himself. Not even the angels, not even Jesus himself, at least while he was on earth in his limited capacity. So the answer to the first question, when will this be, was no one knows. But then as to what will the signs of your coming be and what will the signs of the ends of the age be, that's where Jesus spends the rest of chapter 24, which we studied last week. And the tape cut off on me. I don't know if James Scott, he started into chapter 25 with the parable of the 10 virgins. I think that's where he left the lesson. I don't think he had time to get into the parable of the talents. But Jesus used all of that teaching to teach about, number one, what the signs would be, and number two, to urge us to be prepared, to be ready, and to be alert. And this week's passage is the concluding portion of this Olivet Sermon, where Jesus drives home that idea of us being prepared. Now, an interesting thing happened in teachers' meeting. I know I talk a lot about teachers' meeting on Wednesday night. And I really love teachers' meeting because that's when I get to sit in the class and be the student and be fed. But I had an interesting thing happen. I have been teaching Sunday school classes and Bible studies fairly regularly for over 40 years, and I hadn't even confessed this to Janie yet. I had something happen to me Wednesday night in teachers' meeting. Usually after I teach a lesson here, because we're on this rotation basis, sometimes I worry if I'm supposed to be teaching someplace. Over the years, I've worried, am I supposed to be in someplace?
but I've never, to my knowledge, ever missed a place I'm supposed to be. I so drilled that fear is in there. I have those nightmares of missing, not being where I am. I've never missed a place I'm supposed to be. But in this class, after I finished my last opportunity to teach, which was on the Transfiguration, I believe, I always look ahead and I start mentally, I at least read the passage so that over the next 3 weeks before I teach, I can, it's amazing. If you focus on a passage, then the things that happen in life that relate to that passage just kind of come. Well, I cruise into teacher's meeting Wednesday night all geared up on the parable of the talents, which I'd been gearing up on for 3 weeks. And I sit down, and they're learning a different lesson than I was learning. Oh, my. I was glad I went to teacher's meeting. But I think that in itself is an example of part of the lesson that we're going to learn today. We need to be prepared, which means we need to be ready and we need to be alert. But what Jesus is going to tell us today is we need to be properly prepared. We can sometimes think we're prepared. People can think they're prepared and not be prepared. They can prepare wrongly. They can prepare under an illusion or a delusion of what really needs to be done. And I think that is part of the lesson that we get today. If you'll open your Bibles to Matthew chapter 25, our passage today covers verses 36 through 51. Many refer to this part of the passage as another parable, the parable of the sheep and the goats. It really isn't a parable. The sheep and the goats are used as a metaphor by Jesus for an event that's really truly going to happen when Jesus comes again the second time. This, you know, I guess you could call it a parable, but it really isn't a parable. It's a metaphor in Jesus' teaching of an event that's going to occur. Verse 31 through 46. Matthew chapter 25. Verses 31 through 46, we'll read the first three verses. But when the Son of Man comes in his glory, and all of the angels with him, then he will sit on his glorious throne, and all of the nations will be gathered before him. And he will separate them from one another, as the shepherd separates the sheep from the goats. And he will put the sheep on his right, and the goats on his left. The first thing I want us to notice is that word, when. But when. When conveys what idea? Certainty. This is going to happen. The Son of Man will come, not if, but in certainty. Now, I'm going to confess something else to y'all. I'm a bit of a procrastinator. Now, I used to have a real handy excuse for that. In my vocation as an attorney, I would like have a trial set for a week from Monday. But I learned very quickly that in the law, nothing is certain. And you can get ready all you want to, and it's very likely that come Thursday or Friday, something's going to arise and you're not going to go forward. So I would tend to put off until the end because I don't want to prepare and bill my client and have it not happen. But I don't want to be unprepared either, so I'd procrastinate. I'd have to wait until the very end. That was my excuse, anyway. Then 5.5 years ago, I shut down my private practice, and I started at the bank where I don't have court appearances. And guess what? I'm still a procrastinator. So now I'm owning it, you know. But one thing, too, about procrastination, the more, if you anticipate an event, the more time that passes where that event doesn't happen, the more likely I believe we are to not prepare for that event, right? Well, y'all are smart people. You know what I'm alluding to here. The passage of time, since Jesus ascended
from this earth after his resurrection and after his 40 days on this earth, and he ascended, and he said, I'm coming again. A lot of time has passed, right? And I think that with the passage of time is the tendency to procrastinate. My heart broke last week when James Scott, I don't remember the name of the fellow, but James, if you were here, he talked about his friend who basically just flat out told him, well, I'll get around to that eventually. I'll make a commitment eventually, but I've got time. And I think that's a problem that we run into. You know, I guess the best example is Janie and I, or a good example, Janie and I have been in our house since 2000. We moved into our current house in 2000. It is now 2026. This is the time of the year that I start dreading what's going to happen to my air conditioning units during the summer and praying that they make it through another season. And I do it every year. Now, the person who isn't procrastinating would have been laying aside maintenance money or laying aside replacement money, right? And I've got three. I got three of those bad boys. I got one for the upstairs and two for the downstairs. And they all got put in at the same time, and my fear is they're all going to go out at the same time. And that's not going to be a pretty day. And yet I procrastinate. I don't prepare, even though I know the certainty of what's going to happen. Peter, in 2 Peter chapter 3, addressed this idea of procrastination because of the passage of time and the fact that we're tempted to think that an event isn't going to happen. Y'all are familiar with this passage. Let me read 2 Peter chapter 3, verses 3 and 4, and saying, where is the promise of his coming? For ever since the fathers fell asleep, all continues just as it's been from the day of the beginning of creation. And then jumping down to verse 7 through 10, Peter says, but the present heavens and earth by his word are being reserved for fire, kept for the day of judgment and destruction of ungodly men. But do not let this one fact escape your notice, beloved, that with the Lord one day is as 1,000 years, and 1,000 years as one day. And the Lord is not slow about his promise, as some count slowness, but is patient toward you, not wishing for any to perish, but for all to come to repentance. Point number one, that day is coming. It is certain. Not if, but when. Point number two, when Jesus comes, he's going to come looking different than we've experienced in the Bible. He's coming as judge. Look at what it says. It says, but when the Son of Man comes in his glory and all of the angels with him, he will sit down on his glorious throne and the nations will be gathered before him as a judge. You may remember the last time I taught on the Transfiguration, I borrowed from my boss at the bank the little Jesus. Remember? The cute little thing that you sit all over the place. And I said, hey, I don't have a problem with that if it reminds you of Jesus and to think about Jesus and that Jesus should be present with us all. But there's also a risk that we only see one side of Jesus. Jesus, my bestie. Jesus, my BFF forever. Meek, mild, and lowly Jesus. Jesus in the manger. That's not the Jesus who's coming back to earth. The Jesus who's coming back to earth is going to be terrifying. I think he's going to be terrifying. I think he's going to be awe-inspiring. He's going to be an amazing thing. We were talking about this too in teachers' meeting, and somebody said, well, that's just kind of hard to grasp. I said, well, I'll give you a way I grasp it real easy. I've got a real good friend. His name is Eddie Northcutt. Eddie and I got to the church about the same time. We had kids about the same age. We had wives who were both nurses. When I moved from my house on Woodcrest, I sold Eddie my house. Eddie worked for me in my law office for a long time. We've been brothers in Christ together. We've been fellow deacons together. We've taught in this class together. Eddie's a bestie. Eddie's a BFF. But the minute I step in the courtroom, Eddie's your honor. Eddie's somebody different. Same guy,
different guy. And then when Jesus comes again, Jesus is coming as judge. Same guy that we gave our heart and life to, different capacity. And that's a certainty too. The certainty of his coming, the certainty that he's coming as judge. And then in verse 33, and he will put the sheep on his right and the goats on his left. Now, this is where what probably should have been about 20 minutes of Bible study turned into an hour and a half of Bible study, because as simple as it sounds, this is not the easiest passage to interpret. There are tons of interpretations about who Jesus is specifically referring to as the sheep and the goats in this passage. And we haven't gotten to it yet, but a lot of it depends on who we believe Jesus is referring to in verse 40, which we will get to, and verse 45 that we will get to, when Jesus talks about the least of these and my brothers who are the least of these. And depending on how you interpret that, it will inform how you interpret the sheep and the goats. Now, I love my Ryrie Study Bible. My wife gave me this Bible the second Christmas after we were married, and I used it to prepare my Sunday school lessons. It's a New American Standard, and I love it, and I'm going to be sad if I ever lose it or if the cats ever get past this cover and get into the pages of it. But Ryrie takes a position, and he's a big pre-trib guy, and I've never gee-hauled real big with pre-trib, but he takes the position. It says right here that this judgment, under this heading, it says this is the judgment of the Gentiles. And he believes that nations refers to the Gentile nations and how they treat the Jews during the tribulation. That's a little deep for me. That's a little hairy for me. But it's an interpretation by respected Bible scholars that the sheep and the goats could be the Gentile nations. I believe personally that this is a teaching about the separation that Jesus is going to call all before him who claim to call on him as Lord, real Christians and false Christians alike, and there's going to be a sorting of the sheep from the goats. That's what I believe the passage refers to. We'll get to this least of these here, and hopefully by the end of the lesson, and we can get into that a little bit longer. But the third point is this. There will be separation when Jesus comes again. No matter who you think is getting separated here, there will be separation. You know, I've heard it said before, there are two kinds of people in the world. Y'all heard this? People who break people into two kinds of people and people who don't. Well, I think this is truly one of those instances where there's going to be two kinds of people. The only two kinds of people that really matter, the people who have given their life to Jesus and are going to be welcomed into heaven, and the people who have not and are going to spend eternity in hell. Those are the two kinds, when you boil it all down, that's eventually going to matter. And there are not going to be any goats who are going to get to plead their case. There are not going to be any goats. Well, they may plead their case, but it's not going to go anywhere. There are not going to be any goats who sincerely identified as sheep and think they ought to get in because they sincerely identified as sheep. Matthew chapter 7, verses 17 through 23. Jesus says, "Even so, every good tree bears good fruit, and the bad tree bears bad fruit. A good tree cannot produce bad fruit, nor can a bad tree produce good fruit. Every tree that does not bear good fruit is cut down and thrown into the fire. So then you will know them by their fruits." This relates directly to our passage today. This corresponds directly. "Not everyone who says to me, 'Lord, Lord,' will enter the kingdom of heaven, but he who does the will of my Father who is in heaven. Many will say to me on that day, 'Lord, Lord, did we not prophesy in your name, and in your name cast out demons, and in your name perform many miracles?' And then I will declare to them, 'I never knew you. Depart from me, you who practice lawlessness.'" Scary, sobering words. And then in Matthew chapter 13, the parable of the wheat and the tares, tares being another name for what? Weeds. Jesus said this parable, and he presented another parable to them, saying, "The kingdom of heaven may be compared to a man who sowed good seed in his field. But while men were sleeping, his enemy came and sowed tares
also among the wheat and went away. But when the wheat sprang up and bore grain, then the tares became evident also. And the slaves of the landowner came and said to him, Sir, did you not sow good seed in your field? How then does it have tares? And he said to them, An enemy has done this. And the slave said to him, Do you want us to go and gather them up, being the weeds? Remember what Jesus says? But he said, No, lest while you are gathering up the tares, you may root up the wheat with them. Allow both to grow together until the harvest. And in the time of the harvest, I will say to the reapers, Gather up first the tares and put them in bundles to burn them, and gather the wheat into my barn. There will be separation. It's certain when Jesus comes as judge. Finally, or next, I want you to look at verse 34. I only have one point on verse 34. This will be fast. Then the king will say to those on his right, Come, you who are blessed of my father, who are blessed, come, you who are blessed of my father, inherit the kingdom prepared for you from the foundation of the world. Did you see when this plan went into effect? From the foundation of the world.

kingdom prepared for you from the foundation of the world. For when I was hungry, you gave me something to eat. I was thirsty, you gave me drink. I was a stranger, and you invited me in. Naked, and you clothed me. I was sick, and you visited me. I was in prison, and you came to me. Then the righteous will answer him, saying, Lord, when did we see you hungry and feed you, or thirsty and give you drink? And when did we see you a stranger and invite you in, or naked and clothe you? And when did we see you sick or in prison and come to visit you? Then the king will answer and say to them, truly I say to you, to the extent that you did it to one of these brothers of mine, even to the least of them, you did it to me. First of all, we know, even though it could be contorted and made to sound like this is a works-based righteousness passage, we know that Jesus is not preaching works-based righteousness. A couple of passages, for the benefit of all of us who are listening, just to remind us what Scripture says, famous verses, Ephesians chapter 2, verses 8 and 9, for by grace you have been saved through faith, and that not of yourself, but it is the gift of God, not a result of works, should anyone, so that no one should boast. But listen to verse 10, which applies to this passage today. For we are his workmanship, created in Christ Jesus for good works. That's where it fits in, right? Which God prepared beforehand that we should walk in them. And then a famous passage from James chapter 2. Janie saw all my tabs in my Bible today and she freaked out. She didn't think there was any way I'd get to them. I think I'm gonna. James chapter 2, verses 14 through 17. What use is it, my brother, if a man says he has faith but he has no works? Can that faith save him? If a brother or a sister is without clothing, mentioned by Jesus in the passage we just read, right? And in need of daily food, mentioned by Jesus in the passage we just mentioned, right? And one of you says to him, go in peace, be warmed and be filled, and yet you do not give them what is necessary for their body, what use is that? Even so, faith, if it has no works, is dead, being by itself. This is not a works-based righteousness being taught by Jesus. However, it does emphasize the fact that if we are Christians, if we are saved, if we are trying to live as we are instructed to do in the Bible, then we know we have been saved unto works, right? There's evidence. Notice, too, that even the sheep, there's internal evidence in this passage that is not works-based, because look in verse 37. What do the sheep say? And the righteous will answer him, saying, Lord, when did we see you? When did we see you? What does that indicate? Surprise. If you were working for your salvation, you'd have your list with you, wouldn't you? And the passage seems to indicate if we as Christians are just doing what we're called to be doing as Christians, we're not going to be taken into account that this is any kind of ledger of good works in our favor. We will be surprised. And it's not just about doing big things. It's not about giving enough money to have a building named after you. It's about largely about small things that happen in everyday life, right? The little things. Maybe like Gary harps on me to do every time I'm in here, texting class members who can't make it, who happen to be missing, visiting by text, little things that we can be doing. This lesson pointed fingers at me a lot. I just want y'all to know that. Reminded me of things that I need to be doing. And it's not really just about physical needs. Jesus very well may have been speaking primarily about physical needs. I know that Matt has all this

training that he has from college courses. But he brought up one. He brought up Maslow's hierarchy of needs. And I was sitting back there going, ha, I was a freshman in college. I had a psychology class. I studied Maslow's hierarchy of needs. But I think it kind of applies here. Maslow came up with this theory that there are five basic needs. And you start with the physiological needs, right? Everybody has the need for food and safety and that sort of thing. But after, I mean, food and a place to sleep, basic physiological needs. But his second element, as you move up, is the need for safety. His third is the need for love and belongingness. Seth kind of preached about that today, didn't he, today, about loneliness. Love and belongingness. The next element in Maslow's hierarchy, once you meet those first three levels of needs, is esteem, self-esteem need. We all need to have a proper self-esteem. And then finally in Maslow's hierarchy is self-actualization. What am I here for? Well, his was a very secular hierarchy of needs, but it could apply. It could easily apply to us. We all hunger for kindness. We all thirst for fellowship. We all are homeless in need of Christian community. We are sick, some of us, with doctrinal error, and some of us are imprisoned by addictions. So, yes, this can be a meeting physical need kind of statement, but it could also be talking about all kinds of other needs that are common to man. And then we get to verse 40, and we get to these brothers of mine, even the least of these. So the possibilities, as I've told you, like Brother Ryrie, who I study out of here, he believes that the least of these are the Jewish remnant during the tribulation. Boy, that really funnels this passage down. But you can adopt that view if you want to. The ultimate broadest view is that Jesus is talking about anyone in humankind who is downtrodden, oppressed, lacking basic necessities of life, defenseless. And certainly Jesus teaches about us ministering. The Bible teaches about us ministering to those people. So that's kind of the two extremes. Some people see these brothers of mine, even the least of these, as talking about the apostles, and then even coming up to the future about Christian missionaries. Well, where do they get that idea? In the book of Matthew. Matthew chapter 10, verses 40 through 42. You remember when Jesus paired up his disciples and sent them out two by two? And Jesus said this at the end of that, before he sent them out. He who receives you receives me, and he who receives me receives him who sent me. He who receives a prophet in the name of the prophet shall receive a prophet's reward, and he who receives a righteous man in the name of a righteous man shall receive a righteous man's reward. Verse 42, and whoever in the name of a disciple gives to one of these little ones even a cup of cold water to drink, truly I say to you, he shall not lose his reward. Do you see where some come up with this interpretation that's talking about the disciples and then carrying forward God's Christian ministry? Missionaries, that's a possible interpretation. But I've already told you the interpretation that I adopt and the interpretation that your Sunday school lesson book adopted if you read it. And my understanding is that this is referring to Christians, all Christians, and the least of these as Christians. And I pull that primarily from this verse, this passage, again in Matthew, earlier in the book we've been studying. Matthew chapter 12, verses 46 through 50. While he was still speaking to the multitudes, behold, his mother and his brothers were standing outside seeking to speak to him. And someone said to him, behold, your mother and your brothers are standing outside seeking to speak to you. But he answered the one who was telling him and said, who is my mother and who are my brothers? And stretching out his hands toward his disciples, he said, behold, my mother

in different ways. Here he describes it as fire. In other places, as a unquenchable fire. In other places, he describes it as unquenchable burning sulfur. Believe it or not, in my law practice, I have experienced a little bit of experience with sulfur. I know what happens when it is under pressure and under heat. It gums up and it starts to burn. I had a lawsuit where the sulfur grinding machine, all it did was smolder and catch sulfur on fire and burn the sucker down, and I had to defend the people who had manufactured that sulfur grinding machine out in Odessa, Texas. It was not one of my better trials of my life. But I know what sulfur, because sulfur gets sticky, and it'll stick to you. You know, medically speaking, I confirmed this by Googling it yesterday, the worst kind of wound to have is a burn wound. They're hard to treat, hard to get skin to grow back, and they're extremely painful. And that's what Jesus uses to describe what hell is going to be like. That's not the only illustration he gives. He gives darkness. What darkness will drive you crazy after a while. He describes separation. Seth talked about that today in his sermon as well. Separation will drive you crazy. And you tack the adjective eternal in front of that. Eternal burning, eternal separation, eternal darkness. Hell is not a place we want to go. Nor do we want others to go. In teachers' meeting, again, Jody brought up a LifeWay study, and I was actually surprised by this. 6 out of 10 Americans believe that there is a literal hell. I would not in my wildest dreams have believed that many Americans today still believe in a literal hell. But the disconnect comes when we start talking about what will condemn you to hell, the sins that will condemn you to hell. Only 25 out of 100 believe that even the smallest of sins before a righteous God will condemn you to hell. Now, it's all over the spectrum, obviously. You know, Protestants, evangelical Protestants like us and non-denominational and Assemblies of God and that sort of thing, 85 believe in the literal hell, and it tapers on down from that. But the danger is when we soften, if we soften, the fact that there is a hell. Soften that truth. And the urgency is that we need to be doing the best we can every day, doing what we can. Let me see if I can find. I know y'all have heard this story before. It all started when a young girl was walking along a beach upon which thousands of starfish had been washed up during a terrible storm. And when she came to each starfish, she would pick it up and throw it back in the ocean, and the people were watching her with amusement. She had been doing this for some time when a man approached her and said, "Little girl, why are you doing this? Look at this beach. You can't save all these starfish. You can't begin to make a difference." The girl seemed crushed, suddenly deflated. But after a few moments, she bent down and picked up another starfish and hurled it as far as she could into the ocean. And then she looked up at the man and replied, "Well, I made a difference for that one." We've just got to do, we've got to be about the Father's work, doing what we can to the best of our ability. In 1 John, John gives 3 tests of how we can know we're Christian. And I have all these marked, but true to Jenny's doubt, I can't get to them all. The first one is, we need to believe and profess and claim Jesus. That's found in John 2, 20 through 22. The second one is we need to obey the commands that we see set forth in Scripture. That's John 2, verses 3 through 6. The third test is that we love other Christians. John 2, 9 through 11. Let me read that to us. 1 John 2, 9 through 11. "And he who says in the light and yet hates in the dark, his brother in the darkness, is in darkness until now. And he who loves his brother abides in the light, and there is no cause for stumbling in him. But the one who hates his brother is in the darkness and walks in the darkness and does not know where he is going because the darkness has blinded him." Tests for how we can be sure that we are properly prepared for Jesus' coming.

0: we believe, we obey, and the point of today's lesson, we love our fellow brother and sister in Christ. I was at First Baptist Pasadena this week with a group, and had the privilege of hearing Dr. Edmond, and in his Bible study talk, he reminded me of an old rhyme that has a lot of truth to it. It goes, "To live above with saints we love, oh, what glory, oh, that will be glory. To live below with saints we know, oh, that's a different story. It's not always so easy to love in this life the saints, but we are commanded to do so, right? Even unto the least of these. If we can live each day expectant, prepared, ready for Christ's return, and going about the work that he has called us to do, then we can join with the writer, with John, in the last two verses of the Bible. We will be prepared, and we will be able to say, as John did in Revelation chapter 22, verses 20 and 21, "He who testifies to these things says, 'Yes, I am coming quickly.'"
1: You have been listening to the radio and television ministry of the First Baptist Church of Sulphur Springs. You can study each week with class members at this time.

0: be seated.
1: Well, good morning, church family. Very nice. I am so glad that you made a point to be here this morning. I mean that. What a gift, what a blessing it is that we get the opportunity to gather together as believers. Amen. You see, if you were to look in Hebrews chapter 10, we're told not to neglect the gathering of believers. Right? We should gather. We should fellowship. We should pray together. We should open and read scripture together. And if you looked around in here this morning, you would see that this is us trying to remain faithful to the Lord's will this morning. So once again, I'm glad you're here. If you are a first-time visitor with us, go ahead, grab one of those Connect cards in the pew back in front of you. Fill that out and leave it in the offering boxes at the back or the one up here at the front. That is just a way where you can tell us a little bit about yourself, where we might be able to help get you connected here at First Baptist with some of the ministries that we have. On the back side of that card, you will find a prayer request card. And if you were here this morning and you need prayer, family, friend, by all means, fill that out. We would love to have the opportunity to pray for you. You will also find in the pew back in front of you an offering envelope. And if you feel so led to give, by all means, give. That is just one of the many ways that you personally get to support the ministries of First Baptist. For our more digitally minded folks, there is a little placard, a card on the pew back that you can also tap with your phone, and all of that information you can pull up on a URL from the church calendar all the way to a way to give online. Once again, I'm glad you're here. Brady?
0: Let's stand and continue in worship this morning.

0: You may be seated.
1: Good morning. What a privilege we have this morning to pray for one of our gospel partners, Sun City Church in El Paso, Texas. Pastor Brandt planted Sun City Church in El Paso, Texas in 2020. We at First Baptist Church have supported Pastor Brandt and as the sending church to support and encourage as they minister in El Paso. First Baptist Church takes a mission trip to El Paso each year to host a soccer camp, a block party, and to encourage Pastor Brandt in the ministry of the church. Pastor Brandt asked that we pray for him and his family, that we pray for Sun City Church, that we pray for the new building that they will be moving into. He also asked that we pray for the mission team from our church that will be going June 4th through the 7th, again doing a soccer camp, a block party, and a little construction. So with that being said and those requests, let's pray together as a church for Sun City Church. Okay, let's pray together. Father, thank you for your goodness and your grace. Thank you, Father, for Sun City Church in El Paso, that it would be a beacon of light of the gospel of Jesus Christ. I pray for Pastor Brandt, that you'd hide him behind the cross and he would speak with strength and power by your Spirit. I pray, Father, that he would conduct himself in a manner worthy of the gospel of Jesus Christ. Pray for his family, that you watch over and protect and provide for them as only you can. And Father, I pray for this building. I don't know anything about the building, but you do. And I pray, Father, that it would be filled with believers worshiping and praising you. And finally, Father, I want to lift up the mission team that will be going. I pray, Father, for their safety as they travel. I pray, Father, for the relationships that they will build with children. And pray, Father, that the gospel would be heard. It would be shared and be heard and received in the hearts of the little ones. And finally, Father, I want to pray for Seth as he comes. I pray, Father, that you would use him to teach us. I pray, Father, that you would speak through him. You, Holy Spirit, it says in the book of John that it's the Holy Spirit that teaches us. Open our hearts and minds to receive the truth that he's going to present today. We love you and we praise you. And all God's people said,

Good morning, church. I'm going to reiterate what Ian said earlier. It is really good to see all of you this morning. I'm glad you're here. Really, really glad you're here. It's good to see you this morning. I once had a customer many years ago, probably 15 years ago. This fell in my brain while Ian was talking, so spare me this just moment here. We had a customer named Mr. Ray. Mr. Ray came in every morning at 7:30 for his cup of coffee. And like every morning, I said, good to see you, Mr. Ray. And he said, I'm sure it is. I'm sure it is good to see me. And I thought he was joking. To me, that was the epitome of humor. So I said, me and you have the same sense of humor, man. And he said, I'm not joking. I know it's good to see me. So this morning, truly, I'm glad to see you. It's a pleasure to be here with you. This morning, we come together at the close of an enormously busy season. Schools are coming to a close. We've been doing academic banquets and athletic banquets and eighth grade banquets and all the banquets and graduations and all the stuff and the things. And we're on this really quiet season where we're headed into a really busy summer. We got camps and Bible schools and all sorts of stuff on the way. It amazes me how busy this church is, like year round. I'm never not amazed at how much is going on here. I am glad to be in a church full of life. Are you proud of that? It's good to be in a church full of life. We got a lot going on, and we're coming to this moment that we have calm for just a moment, and I want to meet you here. This week, just for instance, my wife and I and my family came to a close on another really big season. I'm going to have just a moment. I have to brag for just this long. You got to bear with me. We had, for an entire semester, have followed my wife around Texas and her students. They compete in UIL one act play in Texas, and they won a state championship this Wednesday. We're really proud of her for that, for meeting that accomplishment and winning that. But I tell you that for a reason. It's because throughout the semester, as we've gone to contest after contest after contest, watching these plays, I've had the privilege of watching around 36 high school productions. Now, there's been far more than that go on across the state to make this go, but I have witnessed around 36. That's a lot of high school theater, y'all. That's a lot of high school theater. And it's fun to watch most of the time. It's really enjoyable most of the time. It's fun, though, because you get to witness lots of different stories. I noticed a trend after the first week of contest. There was a trend that had begun to unfold. We watched, this is going to sound just exhilarating to you all if you've never been a part of this, we got to watch 7 plays consecutively without getting out of a chair. It was awesome. And you watch all these shows, and they're all different stories. And they tell in different settings and different time periods and different, some are facts, some are fiction. They're all different experiences, tragedy and comedy and you name it. All of them are different, but in the differences, I noticed over the course of watching these 36 shows over the length of this semester, I noticed a common thread woven through all of these stories into the heart of these plays that was true for all of them. And it wasn't happiness, because some of them were just downright not happy. It wasn't sadness, because some of them were just truly joyful. Loneliness was in every single story. Loneliness was woven into every single tale, whether it be the joyful one or not. Some of these stories displayed loneliness and the consequences of prolonged loneliness. Some so showed the desperate attempt that people make to get away from loneliness or to escape it or to just avoid it entirely, the mad effort to avoid this. Now, this is really fun conversation, right? Yeah. This is a theme that I've watched unfold for months now. And as I have, I began to really understand the truth in that old saying that art imitates life. And that's because this loneliness that I was watching in each of these different
shows and productions is not something that is just a theme in theater, but it is a common placeholder in the lives of humanity. Dr. Charles Stanley defined loneliness as this once: a separation anxiety brought on by the feelings of being disconnected, out of touch. It's a loss of intimacy or belonging, the feeling of abandonment or being ostracized and isolated. Now, I don't need to convince you this morning of the reality that loneliness exists. I don't need to convince you that it hurts and it's hard and it presents very difficult seasons in lives, sometimes very long seasons. And because I don't need to explain that to you, I'm not going to belabor this. So I'm here to encourage you today, believe it or not. The reason that I bring this up is because loneliness seems to hang over like a cloud. And sometimes we can dress it up, just like I saw in these plays. Some of these plays dressed up loneliness in grief and in fear, but sometimes it was surrounded in joy and it was hidden under happiness, because there's oftentimes loneliness and grief and fear that we hide well because we don't want people to know, or maybe it's just possible the world around us wouldn't understand anyway because they're not living in my shoes and between my ears. So we exist to work through it. Some hit it in humor and some in grief, but the constant was always there. I don't need to convince you of this because each of us have, at one point or another, sat in a room full of people, maybe this one, and felt entirely unseen and alone. Maybe we've sat in an empty room looking at a phone that we wish would ring. This morning, I want to invite you to read with me in Luke chapter 7. We're going to read verses 11 through 17. And in that, as you're turning there, we're going to encounter a woman who is not unfamiliar with loneliness. In fact, this is quite an extreme case. But we're not going to focus on the pain that she's feeling. What we're going to do is we have the opportunity to look at what happens to that grief when Jesus steps into it. Now join me now, please, as we open this word and read Luke 7, 11 through 17. Soon afterward, Jesus went to a town called Nain, and his disciples and a large crowd went along with him. As he approached the town gate, a dead person was being carried out, the only son of his mother, and she was a widow, and a large crowd from the town was with her. When the Lord saw her, his heart went out to her, and he said, "Don't cry." Then he went up and he touched the bier they were carrying him on, and the bearers stood still. He said, "Young man, I say to you, get up." The dead man sat up and began to talk, and Jesus gave him back to his mother. They were all filled with awe and praised God. "A great prophet has appeared among us," they said. "God has come to his people." This news about Jesus spread throughout Judea and the surrounding country. Amen to that. This morning, we meet a woman who is suffering. She's widowed. Her only son has died. And she's at her son's funeral as they're marching him out of the town. She's not unfamiliar with loneliness and grief, as Dr. Stanley described it, isolation, separation. This is hard. And we see that Jesus walks up on the town as the funeral procession is leaving town, and he witnesses this woman in her grief, and this beautiful thing happens. It says the Lord saw her and his heart went out to her. She is facing a future
that's marked by separation and grief, isolation, because not only have her loved ones passed, but they were also her provision in this world. Her connection was gone, and Jesus, he sees her in his heart, goes out to her. It makes me wonder why, because people died back then too. That's not new to our culture. That's been a part of humanity for a long time. Jesus had experienced this. He's witnessed it before. And he saw her, and his heart went out to her. Well, from the very beginning of all creation, from the very beginning, in Genesis chapter 2, there's a moment in verse 18. It says, "The Lord God said, 'It is not good for man to be alone.'" It is not good for man to be alone. I will make a helper suitable for him. From the very beginning of creation, in Genesis, we see that Adam and Eve walked in the garden with God. They were with God, and yet still he knew we needed companionship. So he gave us a partner. He gave Adam Eve. From the very beginning, it's not good for us to be alone, and God knew it, and he said as much, so he did something about it. Well, in this moment, we see Jesus, who sees a woman who is now suddenly very, very alone. So he steps in, and he does something about it. Your first point inside of your bulletin this morning, we were created for relationship. This is a truth that is seen since the beginning of all things. We were created to be in relationship with God and with one another. We see that all over in Scripture. We see that in Genesis 2, and we see it here where God, Jesus, God in the flesh comes and he sees a woman hurting and alone, and he acts on it. So why does loneliness prevail? Well, loneliness is a reminder to us that something is broken in this world. You see, in Genesis, whenever God said it's not good for man to be alone, and he gave Eve to Adam, not long after that, if you keep reading just a little bit further, sin enters the world. And the greatest loneliness entered the world. Separation from God. A loneliness that can't be comprehended in any other way. The reason we feel lonely is because there's a deeper hurt in this world that sin carries with it. A separation from God. When Jesus encountered the lonely all over Scripture, the hurting, the grieving, his heart went out to them, and he acted. He did something. His heart went out to her. This is, I hope you hear this. Maybe this morning you may need to hear that God sees, Jesus sees the hurting. A point that I'd like to make about this woman is that she is not running around looking for Jesus. Jesus, I have a problem. I need you to come and fix it for me. She is in the middle of a funeral, grieving and hurting, not looking for him. She is preoccupied in that moment because of her circumstance. And Jesus, he saw her and he went to her. His heart went to her. For you and I hope you hear that God is not unaware of your circumstance. God is not unaware of your hurt, whether you hide it from everyone around you or not. Hopefully, your grief is not so extreme as to lose every loved one you have like this woman has, at least those two. But we all hurt, and maybe yours is that bad. Know that God is not unaware. He sees. He noticed her pain. He wasn't distant from her suffering. And when his heart moved to her, he acted on that.
We were made for relationship. We see evidence of that. The same God that saw Adam alone saw this woman. He acted for Adam and gave him Eve. He acts for this woman and he gave life to the dead. Do you see the connection there? He breathed life once again to the dead. The second point on your bulletin there would be that Jesus moves toward the lonely. God sees the grief that nobody can understand. He hears the cries of the heart. He sees a battle that's hidden behind a smile and an ache that can't be explained. Jesus saw this woman and healed an incurable situation. This was an impossible situation to heal. Her grief presented impossible circumstances, yet Jesus stepped in and breathed life. That should be an encouraging word to you and to me, that Jesus sees grief and he steps into it and he moves towards those who are hurting. And he can cure the impossible. He can heal aches that seem impossible to escape. Can I tell you that that is the gospel in entirety? That Jesus saw the ache in this woman. Like God knows that there is a problem in this world. There is death in this world. Sin entered this world and with it came death. Separation from God. God saw that and he stepped into this world to save it. He stepped into this world to save the world from the sin and separation from God. He came in this world to bridge the gap, that chasm that keeps us from God, that's created by sin, our sin. Just like Jesus saw this woman, God sees us. Because Jesus stepped into this world as a man, as flesh, we're no longer required to be abandoned and separated and isolated from God. We have connection to him through Jesus. Our last point here is that God has come to help. I want you to think about that for just a moment because, well, I think we forget today, so many years separated from Jesus and his great acts. We remember the week of Easter that Jesus died and he came and he rose again. But day to day, whenever we are in the midst of grief and we're not looking for him, we're looking at our problem, which is right here. It's easy to overlook and forget that God saw us in our grief and he moved toward us in our separation from him, our loneliness, and he came to help. He did something about it. He came to help, to meet the need, to solve the brokenness, to narrow the separation, to live life with us, to meet that relationship that we were designed for. I don't know where each individual one of you sits today in your walk with Jesus. If you have one, I pray that you do. If you don't know Jesus, maybe you've been up against an ache in your life that you have worked against, and no matter what you do, it doesn't go away. Maybe that's a loneliness from being separated from the one you were meant to know from the beginning. The truth that we are meant to walk with Jesus. And if you're not walking with Jesus, if you haven't accepted him as your Savior, then you're walking separate from God, the one we were created to know. I pray that you would know him today. But maybe,
and I'll confess right here. I know that there may be many of you, like me, who believe and know Jesus. And you do your best. You go to church on Sundays. We're here. I'm glad you're here. I hope you're still glad you're here. We walk through this life with Jesus, and you're saying, Seth, Pastor, I hear you. Jesus saves, and he came, and I know him. But I still hurt really bad. I still feel alone. I know Jesus, but I hurt. I know. That's fair, and I understand. I want to address that. I want to talk about that because I know that that's sort of a plot hole for some people. Because Jesus, in this situation, he saw this woman in immense grief. He saw her and he stepped in and he gave her back what she had lost, a son. I'll be honest, I'm not promising you fairy tale. This scripture is not promising you that every time that you hurt bad enough, that Jesus is going to sweep in and give you exactly what you're grieving over and loss. And that's not the promise here. So maybe you're saying, I believe in Jesus, I'm here and I follow him, but I still hurt and I don't know what to do with that because he fixed her problem. First, I want to tell you, he fixed yours too. We were born into a sinful world separate from God, and he fixed that problem. God saw that, and he came, and he acted, he stepped into that problem, and he fixed it. Jesus died and rose again. He is not unfamiliar with loneliness. Jesus died on a cross. His only company was my sin and yours, the sins of this world. He knows lonely. He took that on so that you could be with him. But there is a reality that we will encounter things in this world that hurt. And I want to talk about that because there is ease to pain. There is salve to pain. There is companionship to find that softens the ache of loneliness, that encourages joy and pushes that aside. That exists. And I want to talk to you about it. So I want you to write this down. If you're taking notes, here's the big thing. I will come back to church tonight to hear about it. Because that timer says I've got 2 minutes left. Pastor Jeff was kind enough to allow me to preach this morning and this evening. So I get to treat this like a two-part sermon. So here's what I want to tell you. There is more to this. And tonight I want to share with you a very recent, very real experience from my life. And I'm going to show you how God has moved in my life on this very matter, how he has acted. But also, truthfully, I want to show you in Scripture, it's far better than any story I can tell you. I want to share with you in Scripture how Jesus heals the hurts of those who love him and follow him. And I want to talk to you about that. And I want to invite you to come to church with us tonight. Don't sit there and think, I don't normally come to church on Sunday night, so if I come tonight, everybody's going to think I'm lonely. Don't do that. What I want you to do is think that if I go to church tonight, somebody else won't be lonely. That's a better way to look at it. Come and hang out tonight. I want to talk to you about what Jesus does for the believer in their hurt, because there is real need for a Christian that hurts and aches, and there is need for community in church and with Jesus. We were made for relationship. That much is established at the beginning of all time with God and his people. We can feel confident in that. We were made for relationship. So much so that God came and died for us himself in Jesus. He sees the hurt.
He moves toward the lonely. That's us when we're separated from him. And he's come to help. My prayer now, as we close, my prayer is that you would identify in your heart ache and pain that maybe you've dealt with for a long time or smothered down or endured, and give it to Jesus, because he sees hurt and it draws his heart to you. And he offers himself to deal with it. Now we're going to have one more song. And it's an opportunity to respond how God would have you to. It is an opportunity to respond to what you feel in your heart. That, God, I know that I hurt and I feel alone. I also know that I'm not if I'm with you. If you don't know Jesus, I would invite you to get to know him. Ask him to move in and remove the loneliness in your heart. If you do know him and you ache and you hurt in your heart, go to Jesus and say, I know that you heal the hurting. Heal me too. If you need prayer, I'll be right up here. I'd love to pray with you. If you need to sit down in your pew and have prayer, do that. If you just need to sing at the top of your lungs, belt it out. I want to hear you from the front. But respond to the Holy Spirit this morning. Amen? Lord God, we love you, and we thank you for the privilege to be in your house this morning. I thank you for everyone that woke up this morning and got dressed and fought the fog in their brain, and they showed up. And I pray that they allowed, Lord God, that you to move in their hearts. I pray that, God, you touch lives in a way that only you can. I pray that your Holy Spirit moves through the lives of every person here, that we might respond to you as you've called us to. God, I pray that we lay down our defenses and we give you our aches, the things that separate us from your joy. And we give them to you, and we trust in your hand to heal. We love you, Lord, and thank you for all that you do. In Jesus' name, I pray these things. Amen.

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2: The Texas Parks and Wildlife Department continues to expand its footprint across the state of Texas by land acquisition. The Franklin Mountain State Park, which is located about 15 miles from El Paso, just picked up a little more than 1,000 extra acres, making that state park about 28,000 acres or 43 square miles. It's considered a high desert mountain park, offering great hiking, biking, and rock climbing opportunities. It's one of the largest urban wilderness parks in the world, with about 120 miles of trails. The Texas Parks and Wildlife Department has been on a buying spree lately, backed by that $1 billion in the Centennial Parks Conservation Fund. They added more than 3,000 acres to the Post Oak Ridge State Park. That's in Limestone County. 1,700 acres in Uvalde County at the Bear Creek State Park. And another land deal involving more than 3,000 acres at Enchanted Rock State Natural Area. Some sources say they're scouting out a 54,000-acre ranch in the Texas Hill Country. But no word yet on if or when that deal may go through. With that $1 billion in the endowment fund, you can rest assured that the Texas Parks Wildlife Department will continue their buying spree for years to come. Miller Grove ISD will be getting a new superintendent, as they have announced Tanya Loftus to be the lone finalist for that position. The Miller Grove ISD Board of Trustees said after a thorough executive search process, Loftus, who currently serves as the district's secondary principal, became the clear choice to lead Miller Grove ISD into its next phase. Board President Brandon Darrow said, Mrs. Loftus's firsthand knowledge of our district and her proven dedication to student success made her the standout candidate. She brings 14 years of experience in education to the role. Before she joined Miller Grove ISD, she held instructional leadership positions both in Bonham and Pilot Point school districts. She also served as an academic specialist at SSISD, building a diverse background in both classroom support and administrative leadership. In a statement, Loftus expressed her gratitude and enthusiasm for the opportunity by saying she was deeply honored to be named the lone finalist for superintendent, as Miller Grove is a special place because of the people, our staff, students, and families. She continued by saying she was grateful for the trust the board had placed in her and looked forward to continuing their work together to support every student. Under Texas law, there's a 21-day waiting period that's a requirement before a school board can officially offer a contract to their lone finalist. Following that period, Loftus is expected to formally assume the role of superintendent for Miller Grove ISD.
3: Sulphur Springs and Hopkins County are abundant with history. The late Bill Bradford collected the tales of the past. He, with his extensive collection, created the History and Heritage Files. Today, KSST maintains this tradition by continuing to air Bradford's extensive accumulation of day and history files. Be sure to catch the program each day during the noon hour for education and entertainment. And hear some of your old friends here on KSST 1230 AM, Sulphur Springs, Texas.
4: Here is your KSST KRVA FM weather. Partly sunny skies today. We'll keep an eye out for a few isolated rain showers or thunderstorms later this afternoon. Look for the high to top 88 degrees. Also that fairly strong south to southeast wind. Increasing clouds overnight. Still can't rule out a few isolated rain showers. The morning low 75. Monday, partly sunny, another chance for isolated shower and thunderstorm.
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7: KSST has been reporting the news for Sulphur Springs and Hopkins County since 1947. We couldn't look to the future without remembering our past. These are the history and heritage files as compiled and presented by Bill Bradford prior to 2014.
8: These are the history and heritage files for the 17th day of May.
9: Dawn, 5:54 a.m. Dark, 7:44 p.m.
8: And on this day in 1999, a series of thunderstorms swept across Hopkins County, bringing an average of over 5 inches of rain, flooding as bad as we've ever seen it. And these are some of the sounds of KSST's coverage.
10: Lady in a car league at Maine trying to get it started. After holding all of the bus students at the middle school, they're now being able to load them up and send them out. League at Maine, another car just went off the railroad track. Inside many of these vehicles, some of them actually over the hood.
11: Well, I just got a call from Dave Hogan of General Telephone, and he's asked everyone in the community, he said, this applies to everyone, please don't use your telephone unless it's absolutely necessary. He said a lot of phones are going out. They've got a lot of phones with no dial tones, and they're afraid that there might be an actual emergency situation where someone needs emergency assistance and isn't able to call for it.
10: Then it's going to get worse again. Yes?
12: They have just put us under a severe thunderstorm warning force.
10: The rain is so heavy we cannot even see it on radar.
13: And get out of that vehicle, because these vehicles are shutting down all over town that's trying to drive in this. We've got everything activated. Johnny Vance and has the city crews activated, putting up barricades.
10: Yeah. The Arbella Fire Unit reported to the EOC 75 to 100 mile winds at 4:40 p.m. at Arbella.
11: Lane blocked with the flooding there. She's saying that Marion Circle is now also blocked with cars stalled because of flooding. And
10: at Mockingbird Lane by Brahms, a young man witnessed an elderly woman being helped out of a car just before it tipped. This is KSST in Sulphur Springs. For over 50 years, we've been full service radio.
8: Some say this is Sulphur Springs' birthday, 17 May 1854. It's the day, 17 May 1854, post office was established here under the name Bright Star. Some folks say there's no record of Sulphur Springs ever being called Bright Star. The earliest records refer to it as Sulphur Springs. When the post office was established, there was another Sulphur Springs post office in Texas. At one time, there were three. The post office was, they say, in a little general store where the downtown water tower now stands. Name of the post office was not changed to Sulphur Springs for another 17 years when the county seat was moved from Old Tarrant to Sulphur Springs. Historian June Tuck says the old documents from Old Tarrant called it Sulphur Springs, but unable to determine who came up with the post office name Bright Star. On this day in 1955, the city of Sulphur Springs voted to enforce an ordinance prohibiting anybody from handing out handbills on the streets of Sulphur Springs. On this day in 61, the sheep shearing project brought 31,000 pounds of wool. This day in 63, the Sulphur Springs High School valedictorian is Peggy Long, salutatorian Peggy Cates. On this day in 1981, we marked the passing of a Hopkins County landmark, once a city auditorium, a basketball gym, but for many years after World War II, the National Guard Armory. But abandoned and dangerous, it was on this day in 81, the city said, it's gonna come down. And I went out for a last look at it.
14: The cornerstone on what is now called the old National Guard Armory building out here at City Park really calls it the Municipal Auditorium. The cornerstone says Municipal Auditorium, dedicated to the ex-soldiers of Hopkins County, Texas, erected 1928. J. Bert Thomas, Mayor. W. L. Bryson, Commissioner 1. J. I. Brown, Commissioner 2. Louis E. Artis, City Secretary. Building Committee, J. Boggs. J. C. McDonnell. M. B. Sherwood. Lindsay and Kilmer, Architects. A. R. Westbrook, Contractor. The roof, as we look up into it, well, you can see the sky through multiple holes. The walls are cracked, the windows are gone.
15: 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Sergeant Morris Abercrombie took it home with him, put it in the backyard, later gave it to the Heritage folks, and they put it on display at Heritage Park. From the Heritage Files.
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15: These folks have a birthday today on the 17th day of May. Happy birthday, Larry Mead, Sherry James, Donald Lee Perkins, Sharon Stevens. Melinda Dowd has a birthday today. Happy 27th birthday to Oscar Ambrosio Aguilar. Marshall Sickles has a birthday, so does Jeffrey Sheffield, Delilah Willingham, Billy Tennyson. Happy 20th birthday to Kirsten Lynn McDonald. Michael Arnold has a birthday, so does Linda Mathis, Lance Singleton, Maggie Smithers, Mike Smith, Will Lungino. Happy birthday, Michael Griffin, Sean Fender, Mario Connolly, Murray Farmer, John Poole. Happy 22nd birthday to Caden Eaton. Spencer Daniel has a birthday today, and so does Johnny

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5: Rangers Game Day on RSN is presented by Yellowwood Brand Pressure Treated Pine. If it doesn't have this yellow tag, you don't want it. Time now for the answers to our Yellowwood trivia question. The four pitchers who have at least three seasons of 300 or more strikeouts since 1901. 300 strikeouts is a lot, but four guys have done it three times. Randy Johnson, Nolan Ryan, Curt Schilling, and Sandy Koufax. Earlier, Matt Hicks caught up with Skip Schumacher ahead of today's series finale.
6: Well, Skip, yesterday, the offense again stymied. You did get one run on six hits, but it's been difficult for the guys. In general, it seems like in the first two games of this series, hitters are taking quite a few fastballs in the zone, but then swinging at pitches like curves and sweepers outside of the zone. In general, when that's happening to a hitter, what are some of the reasons why?
7: In between. I think that's the problem. When you get caught in between, your timing is off on both pitches. So I think, you know, we have to set our terms. What are we looking for? What are we going to use, you know, game plan wise to, you know, move the ball forward at a, you know, high clip? And yesterday we got on base. That was really good. Eight walks, two hit by pitches, so we had plenty of guys on base. Just couldn't get the big, you know, crooked number inning.
6: Something else that happened in the first two games of this series that doesn't happen very often, the roof has been closed. Yesterday, leading off the eighth inning, Ezekiel Duran hit a ball that hit the roof. We were under the impression that the ground rule here is that if it hits the roof above fair territory, the ball is in play. We kind of thought that was the case yesterday, maybe not necessarily the first game on Friday. But what do the umpires tell you?
7: Yeah, both times they were foul. So, like, from our video review and then from the umpire's perspective, they were both foul. We can challenge that if we thought it was in fair territory and then lands in fair territory. It can also be an out if it hits in fair territory, right? So I think both times, it was a closer one yesterday for sure, but both times were foul.
6: Okay. Corey Seager, once again, not in the lineup today. Still dealing with the back spasms?
7: He is, yeah. We're going to get some imaging today just to make sure, you know, there's nothing else going on. But a lot better today. Still couldn't go. So just want to make sure we're ruling all stuff out.
6: Okay. Today you face right-hander Peter Lambert, a guy who used to pitch for the Colorado Rockies. He profiles much differently than the first two starters that you've seen. He's got an excellent changeup. He also has severe reverse splits. Why has he been so good against lefties?
7: The cutter. I think that's his fastball plays well, 95. But the cutter keeps the left-handers from leaning out over and hitting that really effective changeup as well. So we have to make sure that we get that cutter off of us, make sure it's in the middle of the plate, not middle in off. That's when we'll get in trouble and soft contact to the pull side. We still like our left-handers against him, but hopefully our righties do some damage as well. So we're having Evan Carter at the top today. Hopefully he gets on base for, you know, the guys behind him, and we can actually, you know, do some damage with guys on base today.
6: Right, Nathan Eovaldi goes for you today. After his last start, he had a little left side tightness. Presumably, he's perfectly fine. He's got a history of success against these Astros, and especially in this ballpark where he was the winning pitcher in both Games 2 and Game 6 of the American League Championship Series 3 years ago.
7: I like Evo against everyone. So, yeah, home, road, against any team. I'm just glad he's healthy. We didn't have to go IL or anything. Anytime you hear left side tightness, you do get concerned. Just the nature of the game now is a lot of core work and a lot of core injuries. So luckily it was just a missing a start, and he was available, you know, today to throw. He threw a good bullpen. So again, I'm looking forward to him anywhere, any day of the week.
6: Any sort of restrictions on him today?
7: He's pitching today.
6: Very good. And that is today's Skip Schumacher Show.
5: All right, well, you heard it from Skip. No restrictions for Big Game Nate. He was raised about 30 minutes away in Alvin, Texas, getting a chance to pitch in his hometown once again. The Rangers trying to avoid a sweep at the hands of the Astros. Eovaldi and Lambert, the pitching matchup, one more time this weekend from Daikin Park. Coming up next, we'll bring you the lineups and the first pitch right around the corner. The Rangers and the Astros on RSN.
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0: gotta be kidding me. Traffic already on a Sunday afternoon? We must be in Houston, where Rangers baseball is presented by Choctaw Casinos and Resorts. Rangers and Astros, final game of our three-game series. All right, welcome in, everybody. Great to have you along with us this afternoon. I'm Dave Raymond with Mike Bacsik, and we're ready for this one. The Rangers in need of a win. I think that's pretty safe to say. They're in need of some offense. Maybe we talk about big game Nate. If ever, they needed big game Nate to have a big game, today's the day.
1: It is. The Rangers need to get one here in Houston. Now, the last two starts for Nathan Eovaldi were against one of his former teams, and we know him as the Yankee killer. He did not disappoint, winning both of those games, one in New York, one at home. 15 innings pitched, only one run against, 15 Ks to one walk, and the whip at .53. He did get his last start off as we look at our Chevy under the hood. His 8 career starts against Houston. This does include the playoffs. He has a 4-2 record with a 3.06 ERA. He is going to need to put up zeros to give this Rangers team a chance to win.
0: Okay, well, the starters, let's face it, in general, they've done a very good job. But maybe the offense today can participate as well. Hey, on the radio side, Matt Hicks and Jared Sandler have you the rest of the way. It'll still be Mike, me, and Laura here on television. And we hope you'll stay with us because, boy, do we have something coming up for you in this next segment. Josh Young's done a lot of things really well so far this year. Mike Bacsik's going to tell us about what he's doing against off-speed pitches next. 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
2: Live from Daikin Park in Houston, Texas. Welcome to Texas Rangers Baseball. Here today, the Rangers play the Houston Astros in the final game of this three-game series. Good afternoon, everyone. I'm Matt Hicks along with Jared Sandler. Aaron Raybould is our engineer here in Houston. Kevin Walker and Jet Nelson are back at Master Control. Rangers looking to salvage the final game of this series, a series that has been highlighted by the ineffectiveness of the Rangers offense. The Rangers getting shut out on Friday, 2-0, managing just one hit. A Justin Foscue eighth inning single. And then yesterday falling by the final of 4-1, managing six hits, but all six of those hits were singles. The Rangers getting their only run in the top half of the seventh. Yesterday, stranding 13 base runners to only one man left on for the Astros. Our pitching matchup looks like this today for the Rangers on the mound. Big game Nate, right-hander Nathan Eovaldi, 4-4 with a 4.15 ERA, experiencing some side discomfort after his last start. There was a question as to whether or not he would make the start here today. He is. Eovaldi, of course, pitching closest to his hometown of Alvin, Texas. Alvin about 30 miles from Houston. So Eovaldi gets the call today. And his counterpart for the Astros is the right-hander Peter Lambert. Lambert from San Dimas, California, just 29 years of age. But Lambert's had a good season, much like Spencer Arrighetti getting called up in mid-April. Lambert making his sixth start of the year is 2-3 with a 2.76 earned run average. So it's Eovaldi against Lambert here this afternoon. And the Astros have just now taken the field. So let's get you set up on the starting lineups. And they're presented by Frost Bank, exactly what you unexpected. For the Rangers, leading it off today will be the center fielder, Evan Carter. He's followed by the right fielder, Brandon Nimmo. And then at third base, Josh Young. In the cleanup spot today, after four consecutive days in the leadoff position, Jock Peterson. Peterson, the designated hitter. Batting fifth at short, Ezekiel Duran. Once again, Corey Seager not in the lineup. Rangers are going to have some more tests done. Seager yesterday was removed, dealing with some back spasms. Hopefully the news after that testing is good, and we'll get a chance to see Corey during the series in Denver coming up. Batting sixth in left field, Alejandro Osuna. The number seven batter, the first baseman, Jake Berger. Hitting eighth at second is Justin Foscue. And batting ninth and doing the catching, Kyle Higashioka. Again, Eovaldi, the starting pitcher. Once again, for the Rangers, it's Carter, Nimmo, Young, Peterson, Duran, Osuna, Berger, Foscue, and Higashioka. For Houston, leading it off, their second baseman, Bryce Matthews. That's where he started in the opening game of the series on Friday. Followed by the DH, Yordan Alvarez. And then the first baseman, Christian Walker. In the cleanup spot today, and he'll be in center field, Zach Cole. Followed by the left fielder, Zach DiCenzo. Hitting sixth at third base is Brayden Shoemake. And in the bottom third of the Houston order, the right fielder, Cam Smith. Starting behind the plate today, Cesar Salazar. And then at short is Nick Allen. Again, for Houston, it's Matthews, Alvarez, Walker, Cole, DiCenzo, Shoemake, Smith, Salazar, Allen, with the right-hander Peter Lambert
13: on the mound. Evan Carter is in the box. Lambert, the right-hander, ready to go. Set up on the extreme third base side of the rubber. He'll step back, lift the leg, and deliver. And Evan swings at this pitch and pops it up into very shallow left field. Allen angles out to his right. He's under it, and he makes the catch. One pitch and one out here to get us started this afternoon. That first pitch is brought to you by Perimeter Global Logistics. 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That brings up Brandon Nimmo. Nimmo batting .268. He'll check his swing, but take this Lambert offering for strike one. As we mentioned, Lambert got called up in mid-April, and so today makes his sixth start, but he's been good. A 2-3 record, a 2.76 ERA, formerly with the Colorado Rockies. Last year, did his pitching overseas in Japan, pitching for the Yakult Swallows. Here comes the 0-1, and that's low. And that'll make it a ball and a strike. In his five starts this year, Lambert 29 and a third innings, just 21 hits allowed. He has walked 12, but still a good whip of 1.13. And he has struck out about a batter per inning, 29 punchouts in 29 and a third. He misses here away to Nimmo, and that'll make it two balls and one strike. A few Rangers have faced Lambert from his previous time with the Rockies. Now the 2-1, and Lambert off the mark again, so that'll make it three balls and one strike. Nimmo has faced him just twice, 0-for-1 with a walk. Young has faced him, Duran, and Jock Peterson. Swing and a miss here by Brandon, that on the heater, and the count is now full. Corey Seager's also faced him.

0: it's a slick play. It looks bad when you don't make it, but he made that pretty easily.
1: Yep, here's Josh Young now, and he takes a fastball down the middle for strike one. Josh hitting 308, still looking for his first hit in this series. 0 for 8 in the series, but 308 still good enough for fifth best in the American League. The 0-1 grounded foul between third base and third base coach Corey Ragsdale. And so the count now at nothing and two. Lambert overall making his 80th big league appearance and his 41st career big league start over portions of four seasons with the Rockies. He pitched to a 6.28 ERA, but here swing and a miss on the change. He's got a good one, and Young is out on strikes. The Rangers go in order here in the top of the first. Half inning in the books, Texas nothing. Houston coming to bat on the Trajan Wealth Rangers Radio Network.
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1: All right, Alvin native, Nathan Eovaldi taking the mound here for the Rangers today, going up against Matthews, Alvarez, and Walker here in the bottom of the first inning. Rangers went in order in the top half of the first. Bryce Matthews leads it off. He was the leadoff batter on Friday and did well, going 2-for-4 at the dish. His average for the year at 202. And Eovaldi starts him off with a fastball over the outside part of the plate for strike one. Eovaldi has thrown a four-seamer as his first pitch now in all of his starts this year. He pushes the glove forward, turns, hesitates, kicks and deals, and this pitch is up and in, moving the right-handed batter off the plate, and that'll make it one ball and one strike. Matthews, four home runs, 13 runs batted in. Yesterday, hit sixth in the order, went 0-for-3, so he's 2-for-7 in the series. This is fourth game as the leadoff batter this year, as Eovaldi yanks this pitch outside, and that'll make it two balls and a strike. Rangers in their traditional road grays. Astros wearing their dark navy tops here today in their white home slacks. As Eovaldi fires the 2-1 pitch, and this is hit on the right side. That just does bleed past Berger and by Foscue and rolls into shallow right. That one had some eyes. So an opposite field single for Matthews, and that brings up Yordan Alvarez. And Alvarez and the man who's on deck now, Christian Walker, both with a history of success against Eovaldi. Alvarez has a history of success against everyone. Who are we kidding? He's hitting .322 for the year, 15 homers, 31 runs batted in. His .322 average, currently third best in the American League. And a soft breaking pitch spills in there for strike one. Alvarez, lifetime against Eovaldi, 6-for-12 with a couple of walks and a home run. Rangers play him to pull in the infield. Matthews.

0: average lead, two steals on the year. Here's Evaldi's pitch, and that floats in high, and that'll make it one ball and one strike. Doesn't matter who Alvarez is facing, he's hitting 321 against righties, 322 against lefties. Evaldi, a longer look to Matthews, and now the 1-1, and this one is down to make it two balls and a strike. Our plate umpire here today is Manny Gonzalez, Tom Hanahan on the call at first. The crew chief, Ron Culpa, is at second, and Dylan Wilson, last night's plate umpire, making all the decisions over at third. All right, Matthews at first, nobody out. Alvarez up in the count here at 2-1. And the pitch. Check swing. The pitch a little bit outside. Kyle Higashioka catching here today. Held it for a while. Doesn't get the call. And Alvarez up in the count now at 3-1. Alvarez wide spread stance. Slightly open to the pitcher Evaldi. 3-1 pitch. Swing and a miss. That on the splitter. And the count runs full. Splitter, the bread and butter pitch for Evaldi. He's thrown it 38% of the time this year. Opponents batting only 156 against that pitch. Set the rest of the Ranger defense after this payoff pitch to Alvarez, and he'll lift it foul out of play, third base side. Again, Higashioka catching. Berger is at first. Foscue again starting at second. Duran is at short. Young at third. In this alignment, Zeke playing up the middle. In the Ranger outfield, Osuna in left, Carter in center, and Nimmo in right field. They're all playing Alvarez slightly to pull. We'll try again here at 3-2. There goes Matthews. The pitch is popped up down the left field line. Fading, foul, and that just does hit the screen about as far as the screen extends down the left field line. So Alvarez using up some pitches here for Evaldi. Evaldi, his last time out, we'll get that for you here in just a second, would have been in New York back on May the 6th. Evaldi's last start being scratched because of the side tightness. Evaldi, in that game, 8 innings of work, gave up just a run on 3 hits, didn't walk anybody. And the Rangers won that game 6-1. Evaldi has had a decision in all of his starts. Here he turns and throws to first, and Matthews dives back to the bag safely. Evaldi has won his last two starts, both against the Yankees, by scores of 6-1 and 3-0. He's pulled his ERA down in that time from 5.79 to today's 4.15. Matthews takes off. Here's the pitch. Swing and a miss. Throw down to second. And Matthews is out. The tag applied by Ezekiel Duran. It's a strike him out, throw him out double play to wipe out the Matthews hit.
1: First of all, it's a great slider, or excuse me, splitter by Nathan Evaldi. It's a nasty pitch. It's, you know, his bread and butter. And then what a job by Ezekiel Duran. That was not a great throw by Kyle Higashioka. Duran had to make a play to put his body in a position to receive the throw with a favorable hop, and then alertly spun around and applied the tag to Matthews, who was diving to the back part of the base. He very easily could have missed Matthews, so really nice job.
0: Cleans off the bases. Here's Christian Walker. He takes a pitch that's outside for ball one. Higgy has now thrown out 4 of 16 would-be base stealers this season. And here's another guy with a history of success against Evaldi, Christian Walker. 5-for-10 lifetime against Big Game Nate with one walk and 2 home runs. Well, when the Rangers turn two, McDonald's owner-operators of North Texas, in conjunction with the Texas Rangers Baseball Foundation, will donate $1,000 to the Ronald McDonald Houses of Dallas and Fort Worth. Here's a curveball that misses a little up and in. And the right-handed hitting Walker up in the count here at 2 balls and no strikes. Nothing as we play in the bottom half of the first. Walker hitting 266 for the year with 11 home runs, 30 runs batted in. The 2-0, swing and a miss. There's the splitter. And the count now at 2-1. Walker's 30 runs batted in, tied for fifth most in the American League. He comes in here slugging 521. That's the eighth highest mark in the junior circuit. His 21 extra base hits tied for sixth most. Now, Eovaldi's 2-1. And that's in there for a strike. He goes to the sinker. And that'll level the count to two balls and two strikes. Eovaldi's thrown his sinker just 7% of the time this year. As he delivers the 2-2. Breaking pitch, swing and a miss. That curve had all kinds of movement. And Walker flips his bat in disgust. So Eovaldi faces the minimum here in the first, despite giving up a hit. We head to the second in Houston. Rangers and Astros, nothing-nothing on the Trajan Wealth Rangers Radio Network.
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14: 3%. The league average is 9%. 3-0, and he walks here to lead off the inning. Pitch from Lambert misses upstairs, so the Rangers get their first base runner of the game. It's Jock Peterson. And one on and nobody out in a scoreless ball game for Ezekiel Duran. Our broadcast brought to you by Globe Life. For over 125 years, Globe Life has helped protect families when they need it most. Globe Life, make tomorrow better. So here's Zeke. He had a hit yesterday. Back at shortstop again with Corey Seager out of the lineup. First pitch, strike at the knees. Sinker from Lambert. Pitch he throws in the low to mid-90s on average this year. Around 94 miles an hour, but a pitch that he doesn't throw very often. The 0-1. That's in the dirt. Slider laid off by Duran. Lambert throws five pitches at least 10% of the time. His pitch mix and his variety is a big part of his strength, but the sinker's his sixth pitch. He throws it just 5% of the time. But offered it up right there to Duran. Counts 1-1 to Zeke. And the pitch. Downstairs. Sinker misses, so he's thrown a couple of sinkers. To Z. Lambert working in short sleeves. Comes set with Peterson leading off of first. 2-1 the count. And the delivery. Swing and a miss. Another sinker. This time, Duran unable to connect. And the count's 2-2. Now, Hayden Wisniewski, who pitched for the Astros last year, dealing with injury now, but he's another guy the Astros really encouraged to diversify his pitch mix. Sometimes you tell a guy, hey, forget these pitches, just focus on these two. But with Wisniewski and now Lambert, they've taken the opposite approach, and it's worked. 2-2. Lambert to Duran. Just low. He misses with a four-seam fastball. 96 miles an hour. It was over the plate, but just below the zone, and the count's gone full. Third baseman, Shoemake, way off the line. Walker holding on. Peterson, 3-2. Duran skies one to short center. Tough chance. Out goes Matthews, and he's the one who makes the call on the catch with Cole charging in. But it's Matthews from second who snags it for the first out of the inning. A slider. That was a strike. It was over the outside, excuse me, the inside corner. Got in on Duran's fist. And here's Alejandro Osuna. Osuna batting .256 on the season. A .418 on base percentage. First pitch, he swings and bounces one towards the middle. Peterson was on the move, so no play at second. Matthews has it, fires to first just in time to get Osuna. One away. Osuna thought he might have been safe, but I don't think that one was really close. Osuna, like he was flying a plane, extended his arms out, signaling safe. But I don't think he was looking at the replay. Yeah, I think they got him by a good half a step. Because Peterson was in motion, though, it keeps the Rangers out of the double play and puts Peterson in scoring position for Jake Berger. Two outs in the top of the second, no score. Lambert's first pitch in the dirt. Berger lays off a slider.
0: Jock did his best impersonation of a left winger in the slot in hockey as he timed his arrival there with the ball to leap over the ball, trying to mess up Matthews in his sight line to the ball.
14: Here's the 1-0. In the dirt, backhanded pick by Salazar. Count 2-0.
0: I mean, obviously, you have to be careful. You don't want to be hit by that batted ball because you're out and the hitter gets a single. Much better off to have a runner at second as opposed to a runner at first, but the ball wasn't hit all that hard, and Jock able to have it go between his legs.
14: 2-0. Check swing on a pitch that might have been in the zone, but home plate umpire Manny Gonzalez says Berger went around. That pitch was a strike. It was a slider. Probably in a pretty hittable spot, but not what Berger was looking for, so the count's 2-1. You're saying a left winger in the slot on the power play awaiting that opportunity for a one-timer to put it in the back of the net?
0: Either to deflect it or just to block the vision of the goalie.
14: Oh, you're saying in front of the net, okay.
0: Yeah.
14: 2-1. Swing and a miss. Berger chasing a slider below the zone. He went around about 80% of the way. And instead of 3-1, the count's 2-2. Runner at second, two outs in the top of the second. We're scoreless. At least the Rangers have made Lambert work this inning. 10 pitches in the first, but he's about to throw 16th here in the second. 2-2. Swing and a miss. He goes to the fastball. It was low, but Berger chases, and Lambert recovers after the leadoff walk. Strikes out Berger to end the inning. No score. We go to the bottom of the second on the Trajan Wealth Rangers Radio Network.
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1: 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No score, bottom of the second. Nathan Eovaldi facing Zach Cole, left-handed batter, homered off of Jacob DeGrom yesterday. First pitch from Eovaldi, and he starts him off with a fastball for a strike over the outside corner. Cole's home run yesterday, his third of the season. He doesn't have your typical cleanup hitter's numbers. The 0-1 is low. And I'm looking at the on-base percentage part of it. 257 on-base percentage, but he has slugged. It's a very small sample. Cole is playing in just his 12th game, but in 12 games he already has four extra base hits. Nobody on, nobody out, bottom of the second. Eovaldi starts his windup in the 1-1. Swinging a chopper left side. Young off the line's got it on the grass. Hustles a throw to first. And there's one away. Young's momentum carried him almost directly behind the mound by the time he released the ball. It was a slow chopper, but because he was playing in, he was able to create an angle to cut it off. And with one away, that brings up Zach DeCenzo. DeCenzo, a right-handed batter, hitting just 182 to start the year. First pitch, a big wave and a miss on an elevated fastball. Well, you mentioned it, Matt. Eovaldi doesn't throw his four-seam fastball a ton. It's the pitch he uses fourth most often, just over 12% of the time if you include his offering so far today, 0-1. So going to line drive to second, just over the leap of Foskey, looping into center field for a base hit. Soft liner. It was the cutter from Eovaldi that DeCenzo hits out there. That's a one-out single for the Astros left fielder.
0: Yeah, but in that particular situation, Foskey was in the right spot. He was lined up for where that ball was hit. It was just hit a little bit above his reach.
1: So that brings up Braden Shoemaker. Shoemaker off to a torrid start this year. Guy that new to the Astros organization. First pitch, a swing and a bouncer towards the on-deck circle. Knocked by Camp Smith, who's standing there. Counts nothing and one. Shoemaker's 28 years old out of Wiley East High School. DFW area. Stands with his knees bent, his hands having the bat point roofward here at Daikin Park with the roof closed. The 0-1 is upstairs in the count 1-1. And Shoemaker, 21st overall pick in the 2019 draft. That's the same draft in which the Rangers selected Josh Young, 8th overall. Shoemaker was drafted out of Texas A&M. 1-1. Swinging a foul back. He was the SEC Freshman of the Year in 2017. And in some of the publications, he was college baseball's Freshman of the Year, not just in the SEC. Started with the Braves organization, like we mentioned, and then was traded prior to the 2024 season to the White Sox. 1-2. Low and away. There's a deal that sent Mike Soroka to the White Sox as well. A few other prospects, all in exchange for reliever Aaron Bummer. And Shoemake was traded to the Astros for a minor league pitcher just under a month ago. Astros, with some injuries, had some needs, and Shoemake has filled those needs with a plunk. 2-2. Swinging a chopper right side. Foskey charges now, backs up a step, fields it at the belt, and throws to first. Shoemake's retired. That ball was chopped a little too high with not enough pace to get DeCenzo racing up to second. Foskey almost charged in too far to turn what should have been a favorable hop into an unfavorable one, but he was able to retreat just enough.
0: He wanted to get to the ball, but he had to wait on the bounce, hence that last step backwards.
1: So that brings up Cam Smith, playing in right field today, hitting just 199 on the season. First pitch, a swing and a tapper, foul, dribbled to the right side. So, similar spot for the Astros that the Rangers had in the first, or excuse me, in the second. Ground ball, unable to retire the lead runners, so with two outs, the lead runners in scoring position, with a chance to get on the board first. Smith, a right-handed batter, awaits the pitch, breaking ball, spins in for a strike. Just a reminder, the Astros will help the Rangers kick off their homestand starting a week from tomorrow. May 25th through the 28th, four-game series, tickets at rangers.com. Got a pretty cool giveaway on Monday, the first game of that series. The 0-2 swing and a miss. I'll tell you about it later, because the splitter erases Cam Smith and erases the Astros' chances in the bottom of the second. Three strikeouts through two scoreless innings for Eovaldi. We go to the third. It's scoreless between the Rangers and Astros on the Trajan Wealth Rangers Radio Network.
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1: We're talking about a cool giveaway on Monday when the Rangers host the Astros. It's the All for Texas hockey jersey presented by TXU Energy. Rangers going on the power play on that Monday. First 10,000 fans will come away with one at rangers.com. See if the Rangers can go for a little power play here in the top of the third. Justin Foskey leading off against Peter Lambert. First pitch is ripped foul, hooking towards the netting just beyond the Rangers' dugout, third base side. Counts nothing and one. The Rangers this year have 40 home runs. How about number 41? The 0-1 inside. Count one and one to Foskey. Rangers still searching for their first hit today. They got a walk to lead off the second inning from Jock Peterson. Peterson was left stranded at second when Lambert struck out Jake Berger to end the inning.
14: Counts 1-1 as Lambert winds the pitch to Foskey. Strike called over the outside corner. Counts 1-2. Caught up briefly with Justin Foskey yesterday, and he just marveled at how nasty Kaiwei Teng's sweeper was. Now, Lambert doesn't have a pitch that moves the way Teng's sweeper moved yesterday. 1-2. Breaking ball, golfed in the air to right center. It sends the center fielder Cole back into his left, and he makes the catch shy of the trap. So Foskey gets some wood on it, but not enough mustard, and there's one away in the top of the third.
0: Slurve that time from Lambert.
14: There's Cal Higashioka. Higgy catching Nathan Eovaldi today. So Higgy gets starts in two of the three games this series. And the first pitch is strike at the knees. Lambert, an over-the-top delivery, fires a sinker at the bottom of the zone. There must be something about the sinker with the Rangers. The 0-1, fastball for a strike. We mentioned that Lambert throws that pitch about 5% of the time, but so far he's throwing it about 30% of the time against Texas. The 0-2, breaking ball low and away. Slurve that I don't even know if it started over the outside corner. That pitch missed pretty far off the dish. Counts 1-2 to Higgy. Higgy batting just 194 to start the year. 1-2. Swing and a miss. That looks like the changeup from Lambert. He's got three strikeouts. Two of the strikeouts have come on the change. And there are two outs quickly here in the top of the third inning for leadoff man Evan Carter. Carter popped out to begin the ball game. Standing back in the box with his knees just barely bent. Carter waits, first pitch. Lambert paints the outside corner with a strike on a 94-mile-an-hour fastball. Shortstop Nick Allen shaded towards the middle. The third baseman, Shoemake, even with the bag. 0-1, down and in. Changeup misses from Lambert. The count 1-1. Carter hit in the cleanup spot yesterday. He went 0-for-1, but he walked twice before ultimately being lifted for a pinch hitter. 1-1. Lambert misses. Went to the cutter, trying to sneak it through the back door, but just off the black, so the count's 2-1. Lambert steps into the wind. 2-1 pitch, fouled back. Carter sends a fastball to the second level here at Daikin Park, so the count's 2-2. Two outs, nobody on base in the top of the third. We're scoreless in the finale of this three-game series. Rangers trying to avoid getting swept by the Astros in consecutive three-game series, because the Astros swept them the last time these two teams met last year. 2-2. Swing and a miss. Fastball by Carter. Lambert strikes out back-to-back batters to end a 1-2-3 top of the third inning. We go to the bottom of the third. We're scoreless. Rangers and Astros on the Trajan Wealth Rangers Radio Network.
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10: 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No score, bottom three. Cesar Salazar leading off against Nathan Eovaldi in the first pitch from Evo. It was a curveball in there for a strike. Wind up and the pitch. Bounce to first. Berger's got it. As he reaches towards the line, he flips to Eovaldi. Salazar is retired for the first down in the bottom of the third inning. That brings up Nick Allen. Allen's bounced around in his big league career. He's with the Astros now. He is expecting a child, which means that his father-in-law, Brett Boone, will add to his grandfather responsibilities. Brett helped the Rangers hitting staff last year. But back to being a full-time podcaster, although he does hope to get back into the dugout perhaps next season. First pitch to Nick Allen in there for a strike. Nick's married to Brett's daughter, Savannah. Allen, not known for his bat. He's more a guy known for his glove. But it's a hard shot to third, past the dive of Young into left field, a base hit. He heard me and he didn't like it.
0: Yep. It's pretty quiet in here.
10: So Allen with a one-out knock. Base runners in all three innings for the Astros. And Allen's hit. Helps give some opportunity to the top of the Astros order with leadoff man Bryce Matthews coming up. I mean, I'm just being honest. The numbers are the numbers.
0: Right. It's what it is.
10: I don't make the rules.
0: Nope.
10: Although if I did. Better watch out. Matthews singled to begin the bottom of the first inning. First pitch from Eovaldi. He misses low. Matthews was erased trying to steal in what was a strike-him-out, throw-him-out double play after Eovaldi won a long battle with Yordan Alvarez. Allen at first doesn't have a stolen base attempt this year. He's a good runner. 1-0. Splitter just low. Higashioka held his pose almost as to think not whether or not he should challenge, because that window passes quickly, but whether or not he should have challenged. More in hindsight, as opposed to actively pressing the button. 2-0, ground ball to short, backhanded by Duran. He goes to second for one. Foscue to first, double play. 6-4-3, and Eovaldi faces the minimum. One-out single for the Astros erased on the twin bill. We go to the fourth. No score, Rangers-Astros on the Trades and Wealth Rangers Radio Network.
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13: Here is your KSST KRVA FM weather. Partly sunny skies today. We'll keep an eye out for a few isolated rain showers or thunderstorms later this afternoon. Look for the high to top 88 degrees. Also that fairly strong south to southeast wind. Increasing clouds overnight. Still can't rule out a few isolated rain showers. The morning low 75. Monday, partly sunny. Another chance for isolated shower and thunderstorm activity in the afternoon. Monday's high 88. I'm meteorologist Jared Cirillo.
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0: All right, we move to the top of the fourth. Nothing our score. Rangers trying to get out of Houston with a win here. And they'll send 2, 3, and 4 in the order up here. Brandon Nimmo first up. And he swings and drives one to deep right. Smith is there, though, back into his right. A little bit of a bunny hop to make the catch, just a couple of steps shy of the track, out near the 370 marker, which hangs in front of the Houston bullpen. So a well-struck ball there by Nimmo, but he's the first out, and an out on one pitch here to start the fourth. Brings up Josh Young. Young struck out swinging his first time up. Lambert's pitch is hit high into the air center field. Cole going back, but he's got room. He's about 10 feet shy of the track. And straightaway dead center, and he puts it away. So two pitches and two men out here in the fourth inning.
10: Well, let's see what stall tactics Chuck Peterson has as he slowly walks to the plate. We'll see if he uses his timeout before the at-bat starts. We've seen guys do that at times. Yeah, he's very slowly digging his left cleat into the box, and now he's going to call time. That's a veteran move there by Chuck Peterson. And Matt, Peter Lambert barely even considered getting on the rubber. I think he knew that was coming.
0: Yeah, he knew it was coming. Jock drew a line, as he sometimes does, from the back of the plate to the back corner of the batter's box closest to the catcher. Was engaged in conversation, just buying a little time. And, of course, he takes the first pitch, which Lambert knows, and he throws him a strike. Jock walked on four pitches his first time up. And Evaldi's barely had time to sit down on the third base dugout. Here's the 0-1, breaking pitch down and in. Make it one ball and one strike.
10: Now, thankfully, Evo's not coming off a super laborious inning. He threw just seven pitches, but no matter the case, you'd like to give your starting pitcher a chance to catch his breath and just figure out what he's got coming up in the bottom of the fourth, which, by the way, starts with Yordan Alvarez.
0: This next offering over the plate but low, so make it 2-1. Peterson has seen Lambert before. Jock is 4-for-13 against Lambert, now with 3 walks, and of his 4 hits, 2 have been home runs. 2-1 on the way. That's outside, so make it 3 balls and a strike. Ezekiel Duran waiting on deck. Astros with 3 hits. The Rangers don't yet have a hit. Lambert's 3-1. Inside corner for a strike, and the count is full. And here we are now, 21-plus innings into this series, and the Rangers have a combined 1 run on 7 hits. Swing here and a foul straight back, so Jock stays alive. And again, this against an Astros pitching staff that has struggled all season long, though the Rangers have faced starters here who have had success, who have not necessarily been with the team all season long. Again, the 3-2, and a swing and a miss. Peterson missing the fastball there. Striking out in a 1-2-3 top half of the fourth. 3.5 complete. It remains nothing-nothing on the Trajan Wealth Rangers Radio Network.
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2: Comes number 41, a breaking pitch lifted high into the air. Deep right field, Nimmo gets turned around. He is back near the wall, he leaps, and he's got it! Brandon Nimmo pulled that one back, going over that 8-foot-high wall and taking a home run away from Yordan Alvarez. Brandon Nimmo, make a play!
3: I'll never forget Kyle Tucker taking a home run away in the postseason from Travis Jankowski on that short wall. Janko always talks about how that was his opportunity to hit a playoff home run, but we've seen countless home runs get taken away in right field at Minute Maid and now Daikin Park, and countless of home runs just barely miss getting taken away, but Brandon Nimmo able to get up high to make that play. That was not an easy casual home run robbery.
2: No, it was not. Here's Christian Walker now. And Walker gets hit in the helmet. That curveball slipped out of Evaldi's hand. It knocks Walker's helmet off. He picks it up. Joe has spotted the skipper and one of the athletic trainers for Houston out to check on Walker here. So he'll take his base, getting hit by that curveball from Evaldi. And that brings up Zach Cole, while Brandon Nimmo in a nothing-nothing ball game in the fourth inning, keeping it nothing-nothing, turning in our What a Play of the Game, which is brought to you by Whataburger. Just a terrific grab there by Nimmo.
3: Yeah, and there's no intent with that pitch. If Nathan Evaldi wanted to hit Christian Walker, he wouldn't do it with a curveball. Well, that is a pitch that sometimes, as Matt mentioned, can just get away. And frankly, I hate to say this, but with how tough it's been for the Rangers to score runs, I don't think any of their pitchers are in any business in giving opportunity to the opposing team.
2: Absolutely not. Here's Cole now, and he looks at a pitch that's off the mark, a little bit low for ball one. Cole bounced out to Young his first time up. For Evaldi, that's the third batter that he's hit this year. Third time that Walker has been hit. The 1-0. And that one's down. So make it two balls and no strikes here to Zach Cole. Cole started the year with AAA Sugarland and appeared in just a handful of games. And then he suffered a broken pinky toe on his right foot. So he spent the better part of a month on the injured list. When he got pulled off the injured list, he was recalled here to Houston. That was back on May the 4th. Swing and a miss here on the splitter. And that'll make it two balls and one strike. He did have some rehab games at the A-ball level. Cole working on what is now a 4-for-20 homestand. He was a 10th round pick of the Astros 4 years ago coming out of Ball State. Swing and a miss on the Evaldi splitter. So Nathan was behind in the count 2-0. Battles back to even here with two balls and two strikes. Bottom of the fourth, Walker's at first with one out. And 2-2 the count here to Zach Cole. Evaldi, a look over to Walker, and now the pitch. And a swing and a miss, he struck him out. And got him with the splitter. He's got a really good one here this afternoon. Two down in the inning, Zach DiCenzo coming up. Let's pause for station identification on the Trajan Wealth Rangers Radio Network.
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2: All right, DiCenzo singled his first time up. And a breaking pitch here gets rolled softly foul over on the third base side. Strike one here to DiCenzo. DiCenzo in the ballgame yesterday, hitting eighth in the order, 1-for-3. DiCenzo last year appearing in 34 games with Houston. Hit .245, had an on-base percentage last year of .321. The 0-1 pitch lined into right, and this one drops for the base hit. Nimmo to his left picks it up. He'll fire it back into second. Walker easily makes it to third as DiCenzo slices one the other way. And so now the Astros have men at the corners with two outs for Braden Shumate.
3: Oh, that was a sinker that Evaldi just left up and over the middle of the plate. Not a good pitch. The type of pitch that the Astros hit for a home run yesterday, basically, off of Jacob deGrom. But the sinker's not a pitch we see from Evo a bunch. And that one was one he'd like to have back just from a placement standpoint.
2: So Agashioka goes out in front of the plate. He'll flash some defensive signs here. With first and third and two men out, the Rangers play the lefty hitting Shoemake to pull. Zeke is up the middle. Young playing in the cut at third. There's plenty of room on the left side of the infield here for Shoemake. And the first pitch is hit high into the air, deep down the right field line. Fair or foul, this is a foul ball. Didn't look like it was quite home run distance, and a foul by probably about 30 feet. But as it was flying down the line, at least from our angle, it looked like maybe it had a shot. Strike one here to Shoemake. Shoemake went 0 for 3 yesterday. That snapped his 10-game hitting streak, the longest of his career. But still, he's batting .359 over his last 11. Now the one-strike pitch. Swing and a fly ball hit into left field. Osuna going back on this. He's back on the track, and on the track makes the two-hand grab in front of the out-of-town scoreboard. Shoemake is the final out of the inning. No runs, a hit. Astros leave a pair. We head to the fifth. Nothing-nothing on the Trajan Wealth Rangers Radio Network.
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2: All right, top half of the fifth inning. It's a nothing-nothing ball game. Ezekiel Duran first up here for the Rangers. Zeke popped up into shallow center, a ball caught by the second baseman, Bryce Matthews. And here he takes this first pitch from Peter Lambert for ball one. Duran, Osuna, Berger here in the top of the fifth. From the stretch, the right-hander ready. And the 1-0. And that ball hit high and deep down the left field line. Fair or foul, that is a foul ball. That one was hit home run distance. 315 down the left field line here in Houston. And that one was about four or five rows up in the seats over the wall, but foul by 6 to 10 feet, maybe?
3: Yeah, just barely. And that was a big mistake pitch as well. Lambert hung a slider. Zeke's eyes got just a little too big too soon.
2: Here's a ground ball hit sharply foul behind Corey Ragsdale, so Zeke behind in the count at a ball and two strikes. Zeke, by the way, and we really haven't talked about this very much. We've talked about how good the hitter Josh Young has been this season with two strikes in the count. Well, Zeke's in that boat, too. A .217 average with two strikes. Here he swings and fouls it back into the screen. And when we say that, I know most people go .217. That's not all that hot, but you compare it to the big league average of about .170 with two strikes in the count. So he's almost about 50 points higher than the league average. Another 1-2 on the way. Breaking pitch hit high into the air over near third. Shoemake getting under it into foul ground. He veers back across the line into fair territory and makes the catch about 10 feet behind third base. So Zeke got under that one, as has been his wont here recently on breaking pitches. He's kind of swinging down almost like a golf-type swing to get under that dropping baseball, but he's sending it right back up high into the air. So one away, Alejandro Osuna digs in, and he looks at a straight one for strike one. Osuna grounded out to second his first time up. Rangers still hitless here through four and a third. They have drawn just one walk, the Jock Peterson leadoff walk in the second. Everybody else has been retired by Lambert. The 0-1, pumped up foul and out of play left side. Nothing in two, the count. Fifth inning of our broadcast brought to you by Balcones. Discover Balcones Distilling, the original Texas whiskey. Osuna waiting on the 0-2. And Lambert fires. And this one's fouled back. He fought off a fastball. Hanging in there. And Lambert, just 12 pitches per inning through four. He's up to 56 for the day. Lambert, back-to-back quality starts his last two times out here against the Dodgers on May the 5th, and then most recently, 6 days ago, against the Mariners. Seven innings each time out. The 0-2 is punched under the glove of Lambert, charged by Allen. He's got it. Fires to first. Not in time. Air Osuna going by the bag. Before he got to the bag, he had both arms stretched out as if he were an airplane, indicating safe. Astros are thinking about asking for a review. That was a nice job by Allen to get to that ball. By the time he got to it, he was on the grass in front of second base. He made a good strong throw to first, but not in time. The Astros are not going to challenge, and there's your first Ranger hit. A little pokey hit in the infield by Alejandro Osuna.
8: The Rangers have 8 hits this series. Half of them have been infield hits.
2: So one on, one out now for Berger. And the first pitch is inside, almost hit him. Jake getting out of the way of a fastball, ball one.
8: He got a heavy dose of sliders from Lambert. First time up, we'll see how Lambert attacks him this time around. He finished him off with a fastball.
2: Here's a throw over to first, and Osuna dives back to the bag safely. So the Rangers get their first hit. And let's see if they can make something of this. Berger was all tied up his first time up, striking out on a fastball. The pitch, down and in. And he's ahead on the count here, 2-0. That Berger plate appearance in the second inning, pretty much the definition of what Skip Schumacher was talking about with us in the pregame show about a hitter being in between. He wasn't on the fastball. He wasn't on the breaking pitches either. The 2-0. That's at the knees for a strike. So make it 2-1

0: And now the pitch. And that's hit down the right field line. This has some air under it. It could get out of here, and it does! An opposite field home run for Jake Berger just inside the right field foul pole. Berger's eighth dinger of the year gives Texas a 2-0 lead.
1: Well, Lambert missed again. He's been missing his location a little bit more frequently second time through the order. That was a fastball right down the middle. We talked about it yesterday. The Rangers weren't pulling the trigger on those pitches. They get one here for Berger. He pulls the trigger, and he's able to sneak one out.
0: Well, he was not on time and in between his first time up, but here he had enough timing to sneak it inside the right field line. Berger with his eighth home run, RBIs 28 and 29, 2-0 Texas. Breaking pitch into Foscue, 4-1. So Jake Berger providing us with our first Ranger run. That is brought to you by Kubota. The 0-1 pitch, that's down. Make it a ball and a strike. And it's our first Ranger home run, which is brought to you by Trajan Wealth. Plan smarter, dream bigger.
1: I talked about in the pregame, Rangers 16-3 when they score first.
0: Here's a bouncer right back to the hill. Gloved by Lambert. He'll go halfway to first for the little overhand soft toss to Walker to get Foscue for the second out. So two away. 2-0 Texas. And here's Kyle Higashioka. And one other aspect of Jake Berger's hitting this year. He has hit much better on the road than he has at home. 7 of his 8 home runs this season have come away from Globe Life Field as Higgy swings and fouls this one straight back into the screen for strike one.
1: Jake, better on the road, not better at Minute Maid Park / Daikin Park. In his career coming into today, a 128 hitter with a 338 OPS. It's his first career home run here.
0: This pitch is in the dirt, make it one ball and one strike.
1: So he's able to cross this ballpark off his hit list. Not a bad time to do it. Rangers desperately needed that.
0: The 1-1. Swing and a little nubber again near the hill. Off the mound comes Lambert. Quick underhand flip over to Walker. Gets Higashioka for the final out in the inning. But the Rangers punch through. They get their first hit. They get their first runs. And we'll go to the bottom of the fifth with the Rangers up 2-0 on the Trajan Wealth Rangers Radio Network.
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9: Golden Chick.
0: Right, bottom half of the fifth inning, and now Nathan Eovaldi pitching with a lead for the first time as the Rangers have 2. The Astros have nothing. Bottom third of the order coming up here. For Lambert, by the way, who is a little bit better than average when it comes to ground balls this year. His ground ball rate at about 47%.

0: He had only given up one home run in his first five starts, and it was his last time out here at home against Seattle 6 days ago. The guy that got to him was Julio Rodriguez. So Jake Berger hitting that opposite field home run, just the second that Lambert has given up in his first six starts of the season. Here's Cam Smith to get it going for Houston. He struck out back in the second. And Evaldi fires it. Here's a ball driven high and deep down the right field line, but foul. That one will go well back into the lower seating bowl, about 20 or so rows up. So strike one here to Smith. Smith batting just 199, but he has played a very good right field. He ranks among the best in right field in terms of a number of defensive metrics. Here's a comebacker that's snagged by Evaldi. He'll fire it straight into Berger, and Smith is out number one. And we'll bring up Cesar Salazar. And we need to get you caught up on some scores elsewhere around baseball on this full slate of action on Sunday. The Quick Trip scoreboard revealing these numbers. The Rays trying to get back on the winning track, lead the Marlins 6-3. Miami batting right now in the top half of the ninth inning. Crazy game between those two teams yesterday, decided in 10 innings. Orioles, who lost yesterday, lead the Nationals in Washington 6-2. Washington coming up in the bottom half of the fifth as the left-handed hitting Salazar takes a strike here. They're going into the sixth in Atlanta, where the Braves lead the Red Sox 7-0. Phillies with a 5-0 lead over the Pirates in Pittsburgh. Philadelphia batting right now in the top half of the sixth. This next pitch, and therefore a strike. So nothing and two now to Salazar, who grounded out to Berger his first time up. Boy, Salazar, maybe not quite a Crash Davis, but a guy who was drafted by Houston back in 2018, coming out of the University of Arizona, drafted in the seventh round. Salazar's 30 years of age. He's originally from Hermosillo, Mexico. And the 0-2 here, swing and a miss on the splitter, and he is out on strikes. Salazar with eight seasons in the minor leagues. Longtime minor leaguer who's gotten essentially just a handful of games over portions of four seasons with Houston in the big leagues. Five strikeouts now for Evaldi as Nick Allen comes up. Allen with a single just beyond the dive of Josh Young. That was back in the third. And he'll start off the right-handed hitter with a pitch here that comes in low for ball one. Guardians at home leading the Reds 6-2. Cleveland batting in the bottom half of the fifth. Here's the turn and the 1-0. Allen with a swing and a miss, that on a fastball, to make it one ball and one strike. In the Subway Series, good game going on at Citi Field. Yankees have just scored four times in the top of the sixth. It had been a 1-1 ball game. They now lead 5-1 through 5.5. This pitch misses, but Kyle Higashioka challenging the call. So pivotal call here. It's either 2-1 or 1-2. And as we look up at the big video board in right field, the pitch did just clip the bottom of the zone.
1: Tried to call an overturn.
0: Good challenge by Higgy, and the count to Allen at a ball and two strikes. Evaldi kicks and deals. And he misses outside to make it two balls and two strikes. Ben Rice with a home run in that game for New York. That's his 15th of the year. It was a solo shot. Marcus Semien, former Ranger, an RBI double for the Mets. Again, 5-1 Yankees leading going into the bottom of the sixth. There's a breaking pitch that hits in the dirt, and so the count to Allen is now full. Blue Jays leading the Tigers 4-0. Toronto batting in the top half of the seventh. Cubs with a 4-1 lead over the White Sox on the south side. Chicago White Sox batting in the bottom of the fourth. 3-2. And that just missed. Fastball from Evaldi. So ball four, Allen draws the two-out walk. First free pass given up by Evaldi. The Astros have had a base runner now in every inning so far today, but trail 2-0 as the leadoff hitter Bryce Matthews steps to the plate. Twins with a 3-2 lead over the Brewers. Milwaukee batting in the top half of the fourth inning. Swing here and a bouncing ball past Young, but charged by Duran. He's got it. Jump throw to first on target. Matthews retired on one pitch for the final out here in the bottom half of the fifth. No runs, no hits. A man is left. We head to the sixth. Rangers leading the Astros 2-0 on the Trajan Wealth Rangers Radio Network.
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8: Rangers leading 2-0 as we go to the top of the sixth inning. Peter Lambert's first pitch to Evan Carter is a changeup that is in there for a strike. Top of the order for the Rangers, Carter, Nimmo, and Young. After Jake Berger's two-run home run in the top of the fifth, got the Rangers on the board. 0-1, a swing and a miss. Carter flails at a changeup down and in. And the count's quickly 0-2. Berger's home run is eighth of the season. Rangers got back-to-back hits. They're only two hits of the game. An infield single for Alejandro Osuna, and then Berger's homer. Eovaldi with a shutdown bottom of the fifth. 0-2, swing and a miss. Carter again flailing at a changeup. Three straight changeups thrown by Lambert. Carter didn't seem comfortable on either of his two swings. And there's one away in the top of the sixth. That brings up Brandon Nimmo. Now, the reason the Rangers are up 2-0, in part because of Brandon Nimmo, who took away a home run from Yordan Alvarez. Alvarez's last time up. First pitch is outside of Nimmo. Nimmo jumped up and reached high above the wall in right field to take one back. And a big out there by Eovaldi on Matthews down the bottom of the fifth. 1-0 outside. Because if Matthews gets on, either the Astros have a run, or if he homers, two runs. But even if no runs score, then Yordan Alvarez comes up with a couple of men on. Now Alvarez, with the Astros down two, will start the sixth inning with nobody on. Nimmo swings 2-0, hits a soft one-hopper to short. Allen, near the middle, has it, throws to first. And Nimmo got that one off the end of the bat. A slider from Lambert, and there are two outs in the top of the sixth inning for Josh Young. Broadcast brought to you by Whataburger. Get out of bed and get yourself a Whataburger Honey Butter Chicken Biscuit, served from 11 p.m. to 11 a.m. Young's 0 for 2, a strikeout and a flyout. First pitch from Lambert. Slider through the front door for a strike. Josh still looking for his first hit of the series. 0-1. In the dirt, another slider laid off. Corey Seager not in the lineup again with back spasms and got some imaging done. Hopefully we get an update after the game. Skip Schumacher shared with Matt that Corey's doing better today than he was yesterday, but they still wanted to get it checked out just to be sure. That injury report brought to you by Bailey and Galley. 1-1, swing and a miss. Healthy cut from Josh. Comes up empty, count 1-2. Nathan Eovaldi at 63 pitches through 5 innings. Peter Lambert, one out away from completing his 6th inning of work, about to throw his 77th pitch. The 1-2, fouled back. Young able to get some wood on the fastball. Count remains 1-2 to Josh. That was an elevated pitch towards the top of the zone, probably still in the zone. Infield tug towards the left side against the righty Young. The 1-2. Swing and a bouncer foul towards the railing of the Rangers dugout.

0: Lambert. Positions his right spike on the third base side of the rubber. Steps back towards first with his left foot as he starts the windup. The 1-2, swinging a foul back.
1: Boy, just got a piece of that with the end of his bat.
0: That was a slider from Lambert. A good pitch that started in the zone but broke low and away.
2: You're right. Good job by Josh and staying alive.
0: 2-0 Rangers in the top of the sixth. Two outs, nobody on. The 1-2 from Lambert. And he misses with a sinker. That one was inside at the knees, and Josh able to lay off. A pitch that we've seen him swing at often, but not as much this year. Pitch that's a couple inches off the plate. 2-2. Swinging a hard ground ball towards the middle. Backhanded by Matthews. Slides, gets up, throws to first. Walker the stretch, and they get Young to end the inning. Nifty play by Bryce Matthews. And the Rangers go down in order. 2-0 Texas going to the bottom of the sixth on the Trajan Wealth Rangers Radio Network.
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0: 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Yordan Alvarez leading off the bottom of the sixth for the Astros with the Rangers on top 2-0. Alvarez, who's had a lot of success in his career against Eovaldi, is 0 for 2 today. Lefty stands in. The first pitch from Eovaldi is bounce foul, first base side. Well, he mentioned it in the top of the sixth, but Alvarez had a high fly ball to right field his last time up. Had there not been a defender in right, the ball would have found the people for a home run. But Brandon Nimmo, the home run robbery of Yordan Alvarez. 0-1. Swing and a miss. Mm. Big cut. Splitter from Eovaldi that faded away from Alvarez, settling just below the zone over the outside corner, and the count's nothing and two. The two infielders on the left side, Young and Duran, are no more than, 20 feet apart from each other towards the middle. 0-2. Swing and a miss. Cutter in the zone. Eovaldi gets the strikeout of Alvarez. Second time he's done that today. First down in the top of the sixth inning. He elevated the pitch and had Alvarez searching. So here's Christian Walker. He's 0-for-1 with a strikeout. He was also hit by a pitch.
1: 4 strikeouts for Eovaldi on the splitter, and 1 now on the cutter, 1 on the curve.
0: And 6 in total. The first pitch to Walker misses. Cutter off the plate. Right-handed batter out of South Carolina. Walker resting his bat just above his right shoulder. Very calm in the box. 1-0. Swinging a chopper towards the middle. Foskey's there. Plays the hop shoulder high. Pats his glove and throws to first. And they're 2 outs.
1: Another illustration of a defender being right where he needed to be. High bouncer hit right to Foscue, stationed up the middle.
2: So two outs for Zach Cole. Cole's 0-2. Valdi's worked very efficiently. He's about to throw his 69th pitch of the ballgame. And here it is. A swing and a miss. A nice curveball. And he gets ahead of Cole, nothing and one. Two runs on two hits for the Rangers. No runs, four hits for the Astros. Vaughty wheels and deals. 0-1 down and in. Splitter misses. The count 1-1 to Cole. Calls Missouri his home state these days. Batting in somewhat of a crouch. The 1-1. Outside, Evaldi misses with a splitter. Count 2-2 to Zach Cole. Well, but Kyle Higashioka is going to challenge. Let's see. He's already gotten one right. And he's gotten two. That one just barely grazing the outside corner. That is a strike by the slimmest of slim, slim margins. That's a Dave Raymond special right there. Our pal Dave, who's not shy sharing his feelings about technology. The 1-2. Swing and a miss. Splitter gets Cole. Couple of strikeouts in the inning for Evo. 7 in the ballgame. And it's another scoreless 1-2-3 inning. 6 in the books. Rangers leading 2-0 on the Trajan Wealth Rangers Radio Network.
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2: Seventh inning. Peter Lambert's still in there with 81 pitches under his belt. John Peterson leading off. First pitch, a big curve that swung on and missed. A pitch that slurved inside and low, but Jock, who's got such great plate discipline, offered at it. Jock's walked and struck out tonight. 0-1. That's downstairs. Count 1-1. Peterson's getting on base at a .336 clip this year. The league average this season, .319. So he's 17 points better than the league average. The 1-1. Outside. Changeup misses. Jock getting a chance to hit in front of 34,893. Dyken Park. Rangers hoping to spoil an Astros potential sweep. The 2-1. Breaking ball, tap back, foul. Count 2-2 to Peterson. Now, the on-base part has been strong for Jack. It's the slug that is the next step to unlock. 2-2 downstairs. But, you know, that's kind of the case for a lot of guys in this Rangers team. The Rangers as a ball club this year, getting on base a little bit below the league average number, but quite a bit below the league average slugging percentage. 3-2. Downstairs, ball four. So Peterson draws another walk. He leads the team in walk rate. And it's a leadoff base runner for Texas. That was a good slider, but Peterson just didn't chase. So here's Zeke, 0-for-2. Almost homered last time.
1: Looks like we're getting the beginnings of activity out of the Houston bullpen. No one warming up, but somebody getting ready.
2: First pitch to Zeke downstairs. Zeke, while the game was still scoreless, drove a slider that was center cut down the left field line, but it hooked just in front of the pole. Ended up popping out that at bat. Lambert about to throw his 89th pitch. A pause, and now he tosses lightly to first. Peterson back with a dive. I don't think Peterson's a tremendous threat to run.
1: Well, he almost caught him, though, leaning the wrong way. Jock had just made a move towards second as Lambert turned, so Jock, obviously paying attention, realized that and got back in time. But I think Jock maybe jammed his hand or wrist in going back to the bag.
2: As Sean Fields and Skip Schumacher coming out. Sean, one of the Rangers' athletic trainers. Skip, of course, the Rangers' manager. Cody Bolton is warming in the Astros' bullpen. And I hope Jock's okay. I know you look at his overall numbers, and you know, there's nothing super sexy, but in terms of guys getting on base, he has been leading the way. Short of Josh Young's performance, and Skip Schumacher and Sean Fields will jog back. We'll get a chance to look at the replay here. Jock reached out with his right hand, I don't think it was the right hand.
1: I thought it was the left hand.
2: Yeah.
1: Maybe he kind of fell on his left hand awkwardly. That's what happened. He bent it back.
2: So here's Duran's 1-0. Jock on the move, and the pitch is twisted foul down the right side. Well, it's the second time today that Jock has been off and running. I don't know if the first one was a hit and run, but Alejandro Osuna put the ball in play. This time Zeke swings and fouls one away. Now, Peterson doesn't have a stolen base attempt this year, but he's been active today. 1-1. Jock not going. The pitch is lined to first. It's a fair ball just inside the line. Caroms off the sidewall. Peterson heads to third. Duran up to second. The right fielder, Smith, fires it back to the infield with Peterson holding at third. But Ezekiel Duran goes the other way with a big double. And the Rangers are cooking in the top of the seventh inning with runners at second and third and nobody out.
1: Man, I got to be honest. When he hit that ball, I thought it was going to go foul. That pitch was over the plate, may have been a little bit low, but he somehow squeezed it between Walker and first. Walker, of course, is holding the runner, but as Lambert is making his pitch, he's moving off the bag to get into a better position to be able to field a ball hit his way, and he ends up taking himself out of position for what turns out to be a double for Duran.
2: So a mound meeting amongst Astros infielders. Cody Bolton, as we mentioned, throwing. You would think at this point he would be ready after this mound visit, and if Joe Espada wanted to make a move, a slow walk. But I think they're going to stick with Lambert to face Osuna. Osuna had the infield single that set up Jake Berger's two-run home run in the fifth inning. So Osuna 1-for-2. Left-handed batter. Swinging it with the infield in for the Astros. First pitch. And he slices one in the air down the left field side, out of play. Peterson walks. Duran doubles. What does Alejandro Osuna do? Facing Lambert for a third time. Lambert at the belt. A kick in the pitch. Swing another foul back. This one to the press level here at Daikin Park. So the count's nothing and two. And now Lambert's in strikeout hunt mode.
1: Just a reminder, Osuna's hit back in the fifth came on an 0-2 pitch.
2: And the 0-2 this time. Inside, and it gets by Salazar. Oh, no, it doesn't. It hits Osuna. It was down and in, and it gets Osuna on the cleat top. Osuna's been a ball magnet here recently. He's been an on-base machine as well. So he reaches to load the bases, erasing an 0-2 hole, and now it's Jake Berger up with the bases loaded.
1: Most guys get hit on two-strike pitches, and specifically 0-2 pitches. He could have been looking inside there, but Lambert kind of spiked that one. Now, the guy warming up in the bullpen, and it looks like we're going to see him, Cody Bolton. Lots of walks, lots of strikeouts. So with the bases loaded, he's not going to have any margin for error.
2: Well, Joe Espada going to take the ball from Lambert. Six-plus innings for Lambert. He allows two runs while on the mound. But there's a chance that three more get charged to him. The Rangers have the bases loaded, nobody out. Lambert out, Bolton in. Will he step aside for this in the top of the seventh from Daikin Park on the Trajan Wealth Rangers Radio Network?
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2: Rangers leading 2-0. The bases are loaded in the top of the seventh and nobody's out. Jake Berger, who has a two-run home run responsible for all the runs in this game, is in the box against new pitcher for the Astros, Cody Bolton. The righty positions himself on the first base side of the rubber. The first pitch, outside, ball one. Infield in for the Astros. Bolton throws six different pitches, and he throws them all at least 10% of the time. The 1-0. He misses outside. Tried a cutter, but Berger ahead 2-0. The fastball and the cutter, the pitches he throws the most often, then the sinker, the curve, the change, and the sweeper. He basically decided, well, I want one of everything. The 2-0. Strike called, a sinker that finds the zone. A pretty hittable pitch, but I guess not what Berger was looking for. It was right down the middle. Count 2-1. Again, the infield's in. Berger steps out. Bolton, a 27-year-old righty. This is his eighth appearance. 17 innings, so he'll go multiple innings quite often. As Matt mentioned, high strikeout rate, but also a high walk rate. 2-1. Swing and a miss on a nasty cutter. The strikeout rate, around 25%, but almost 40% against righties. That's elite-level stuff. The walk rate, around 17%. That's not great. 2-2. Swing and a line drive over the glove of the third baseman, Shoemake, down the left field line, a base hit. Peterson scores. Duran rounds third. He comes home. Osuna stops at third. Berger up to second. He lassos towards the Rangers' dugout. A two-run double, and the Rangers lead 4-0.
1: Well, he got a hold of a sweeper that almost took Shoemake's head off. Now, we've seen some guys make some plays, but that got on Shoemake in a hurry. I think it deflected off of his glove, but he did not have enough time to get a hold of that, and so Berger ripping one for a two-run double.
2: Ties his career high with four RBIs, his second four RBI game this week. So here's Foskey, second and third, still nobody out. First pitch, swinging a foul back.
3: I'm going to say something, and I kind of feel guilty saying it, but I'm still going to offer this up. Braden Shoemake should have caught that.
1: Should have, because it was in his field of vision. It just got on him so fast, he couldn't handle it.
3: The reason I feel guilty saying that is I have no idea what it's like to stand at third with the infield in and have a ball hit 110 miles an hour right at you. 0-1. Foskey takes a strike over the outside corner, but he's going to challenge. The Rangers 2-for-2 in challenges so far today, but both issued by Kyle Higashioka behind the plate. Did Justin Foskey get this one right? Yes, he did. Off the plate, so the count is 2-0.
6: Texas retained.
3: I guess my point in saying that, that ball was around head level. And Shoemake dropped like he was a hitter trying to get out of the way while still keeping his glove up, and he just didn't get the glove up high enough. I'm not saying that's an error by any means, but it was definitely a makeable play. 1-1. Or excuse me, the 2-0 outside.
1: Actually, the count was 1-1.
3: Oh, yeah, you're
1: that
3: right.
1: That pitch
3: is right.
1: A ball, so it should be 2-1.
3: 2-1.
1: Yep.
3: Yeah, the first pitch was fouled away, then the strike call was overturned. So 2-1 to Foskey. Runners at second and third, nobody out, 4-0 Rangers. Infield in. Bolton comes home. Swing and a miss. Elevated the cutter. That pitch was right at the top of the zone. A really nicely executed pitch by Bolton. So the count's 2-2. And time called. The Rangers have 4 hits and 4 runs so far today. They lead 4-0 in the final game of this 3-game series. Foskey awaits the pitch. Outside. Bolton misses with a cutter, try to sneak it over the outside corner. So the count's full to Foskey. Justin 0-for-2 with a flyout and a groundout. Osuna at third, Berger at second. Swing and a miss. Cutter gets Foskey. First down of the inning. A big strikeout for Bolton. That pitch was probably ball 4, just a little bit off the plate, but that one was a little bit better executed than the cutter he threw one pitch prior. That one looked like a strike for a little bit longer. So one away, and that brings up the number 9 man, Kyle Higashioka. Infield remains in for Houston. First pitch. Outside, breaking ball that misses. There's the sweeper from Bolton.
1: You know, the Rangers have had trouble with the sweeper in this series. Berger didn't have any trouble with that 2-2 sweeper. Again, it's all about location. That pitch to Jake was middle in.
2: 1-0. Swinging a fly ball, fouled out of play to the right. Cutter, which is been a pitch that Bolton's leaned on against righties in this inning. He throws his cutter more to lefties than he does to righties, but it just doesn't seem that way based on what we've watched here these few batters. The 1-1. Swinging a broken bat, bloop, back of second, and it's going to drop for a base hit. Osuna scores, Berger rounds 30, comes home and scores an infield in special for Kyle Higashioka, and the Rangers lead 6-0.
1: Yeah, that gets caught by Allen if he's back at normal depth, but playing all the way in, he didn't have enough chance. Really softly hit by Higgy, but got it enough out into shallow center that Allen didn't have a shot at making the play.
2: So that closes the book on Peter Lambert. The line probably doesn't truly demonstrate how effective he was. It just got away from him here in the 7th. And you wonder if Joe Espada has any second guesses on bringing him out for the 7th. First pitch to Lambert, or to Carter in their 4th strike. But 5 runs charged to Lambert over 6 innings on just 3 hits, 6 strikeouts and 2 walks. 0-1 to Evan Carter. And Bolton tosses a changeup over the inside corner for a strike. The count, 0-2. Nathan Eovaldi getting some run support. Rangers now on top, 6-0. 0-2 pitch. Outside. Count 1-2 to Carter. The Astros
3: had chances while this game was still scoreless. Matter of fact, in the first four innings before the Rangers got a run in the fifth, the Astros had a base runner on in each of those frames. The 1-2 fouled away. Eovaldi's first 1-2-3 inning was the sixth. Now he faced the minimum in two innings because of a couple of double plays, but he didn't have a true 1-2-3 inning until the sixth. 1-2 to Carter. Bolton with a shoulder shrug in the pitch. Ground ball towards the middle. The shortstop, Allen, has it far to his left. Throws to first just in time to get Carter. So on the right side of second, Allen ranged over to make the play. Higashioka up to second, so two outs. The Rangers have a runner in scoring position for Brandon Nimmo.
1: Yeah, Allen already playing up the middle, but that play was fully made on the right side of the infield, and Allen with a very strong and accurate throw.
3: There's Nimmo. Four runs in the inning for the Rangers. First pitch, breaking ball that snaps over the outside corner for a strike. One, Nimmo grounds one to first, but foul, played by Travis Jankowski with two hands. Janko flips it into the Astros' dugout. So the count's nothing and two to Nimmo. Rangers getting plenty of insurance runs. Insurance runs brought to you by Globe Life. Globe Life helps protect families when they need it most for over 125 years. Globe Life, make tomorrow better. 0-2. Swinging a fly ball, slice to left. It sends DeCenzo back. Track wall reaches up. It's off the out-of-town scoreboard. Higashioka scores. Nimmo up to second. He's got an RBI double. And the Rangers' lead grows to 7-0.
1: 0-2 curveball that time. Nimmo goes the other way. That hit high on the out-of-town scoreboard. And the way that it hit, you would think as the ball was coming down that it would come straight down. But it went back up in the air, which made it rather easy for Higashioka to score.
3: So here's Josh Young, Rangers batting around. First pitch, a swing and a tip back foul. Count nothing and one. So how about this, Matt? Alejandro Osuna had the big hit by pitch with two on and nobody out on an 0-2 count. 0-1. And Young, inside out's a pitch towards the first base side foul. The Rangers still were in a good position to score if Osuna's retired, strikes out, whatever the case might be. But he gets hit by a pitch, and that really helped open this opportunity up. His hit by pitch rate, third highest in Major League Baseball this year.
1: How about that?
3: 0-2. Swing and a chopper, foul third base side. And the Rangers also did something to make sure they didn't lose in the game of musical chairs. The last team standing with no chair to sit on, the San Francisco Giants. What am I talking about? Last team without an extra base hit with the bases loaded this year. The Rangers were one of two prior to Jake Berger's double. 0-2. That's upstairs in the count 1-2. Two pitch. Young reaches for one and hits one in the air to left field. Coming in, DeCenzo on the run. He reaches up. He makes the catch. And that ends the inning. Well, the Rangers put up a five spot. They send nine to the plate. Jake Berger with a big two-run double. Kyle Higashioka, two-run single. Brandon Nimmo, an RBI double. And the Rangers lead 7-0. Let's take a quick break here for God Bless America from Daikin Park.
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0: Last time Nathan Eovaldi was on the mound, the Rangers led 2-0. He's back on the mound. They lead 7-0 after a 5-run top of the 7th. Eovaldi getting set to face DeCenzo, Shoemaker, and Smith. Evo with 72 pitches through 6, winds and delivers, and the first offering to DeCenzo is a splitter that misses low, ball 1. DeCenzo, a right-handed batter, and he's been Evaldi's kryptonite tonight, or today. A couple of singles, 2 of the 4 hits for Houston. The 1-0 is a curveball that bends into the zone for a strike. Evo with his long blue sleeves drops the glove below the belt, now raises it in front of the letters. 1-1, swing and a tapper foul into the Rangers' dugout. Counts 1-2. Hey, let's pause for station identification on the Trajan Wealth Rangers Radio Network.
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0: The 1-2, outside and low. Curveball that misses. The count 2-2. Seven runs on 6 hits for the Rangers. They sent 9 to the plate. It's the 5th time this year they've done that. And how about this, Matt? 3 extra base hits in the inning. 2-2. Swing and a miss. Sinker got in on DeCenzo. Eovaldi with his 8th strikeout, and it's the first out in the bottom of the 7th.
10: Well, you talked about it earlier, the need to slug, the Rangers being below average compared to the rest of the league when it comes to slugging. And, you know, here in the top half of this inning, 3 doubles, and the Rangers are pretty low in doubles, too.
0: Yeah, all the slug. First pitch to Shoemaker, curveball for a strike. Eovaldi, by the way, with that strikeout now has 8 strikeouts that ties the season high. Last time he notched more than 8 strikeouts was his final start in 2020. What year are we?
10: 26.
0: Okay, so yeah, 2025 was last year, right?
10: Right.
0: Yeah, his final start against the Guardians, he had 9 strikeouts. And he wouldn't pitch again that year, ending what was a Cy Young campaign for Evo. And an ERA title campaign. 0-2 to Shoemaker. I almost said RBI campaign. All over the place this inning. The 0-2. Is flared foul to the left. Now, if you're wondering the last time Nathan Eovaldi had a double-digit strikeout performance, because I know you are, you have to go back to 2024. He did it in late August against the White Sox. Struck out 10. And now, if you're wondering his career high, it's 12. He did that in 2023 with the Rangers against the Athletics. 0-2, served down the left field line, slicing a fair ball. Bounces off the sidewall, Karam's around the corner. Shoemake up to second with a one-out double. And the Astros have a runner in scoring position. And so now, in the seventh inning, as good as Nathan Eovaldi's been, in six of the seven innings, the Astros have had a base runner. And Evo throwing his hands up, he elevated the splitter, but that pitch was off the plate. It wasn't even a strike, but probably not where Nathan Eovaldi wanted to throw it.
10: Yeah, when that pitch finishes, he wants it to finish down. He wants it to finish around the bottom of the zone, whether it's in the zone or just off the zone, but he wants it to be down. Hitters usually swing over that pitch, but when you throw the splitter up, it doesn't have as much action dropping to the hitter, and that was the case there to Shoemake.
0: So here's Cam Smith, first pitch. That's low, ball one. Fastball misses. Smith, 0 for 2. Rangers on top, 7-0. I don't believe we have any action in the Rangers bullpen. Nathan Eovaldi, the batter throws 83rd pitch. Here it comes. And he misses with a splitter a little bit inside, count 2-0.
10: By the way, back to the three doubles for Texas in the top half of this inning. It's the first time the Rangers have had as many as three doubles in a game since May the 1st in Detroit when they had three doubles and a 5-4 win.
0: And that's just in a game.
10: In a game.
0: 2-0 inside, count 3-0. The last time they had three doubles in an inning was with the Little Rascals last September against Milwaukee. Michael Hellman, Wyatt Langford, and Kyle Higashioka, but that was peak Hellman Little Rascal time. 3-0. Eovaldi to Smith. Inside, ball four. So a four-pitch walk. Second walk issued by Evo. Two on. One out for Cesar Salazar. Now, Nathan Eovaldi's day is not done. Jordan Teague's going to go out to the mound. If Eovaldi exits with statistics that still qualify him for a quality start, it would be the fourth straight quality start delivered by Eovaldi when pitching in a game that would help the Rangers avoid a sweep. Give you an idea of the various ways Big Game Nate shows its face.
10: The stopper nature of Eovaldi coming up and being just such an elite pitcher when his club needs it most.
0: And there is action now in the Rangers bullpen. Jacob Junis starting to throw. Rangers leading 7-0. After this game, the Rangers will head to Denver to take on the Rockies. Three-game series there. Off day Thursday in SoCal. Three-game series against the Angels. The Rockies. Gonna call in tomorrow. That's our drive to the next series presented by NTTA.
10: Rockies and Diamondbacks haven't started yet. You know why, Jared?
0: Because of weather.
10: It's raining in Denver.
0: Is it raining, men?
10: It's raining water right now.
0: Hallelujah. First pitch to Cesar Salazar. Swing and a miss. And Eovaldi starts him off with a splitter.
10: Would you like to know what the forecast is for tomorrow in Denver?
0: You know my thoughts on forecasts.
10: I know.
0: I just show up.
10: 95% chance of rain tomorrow.
0: And 95% of the time, it never ends up being nearly as big of a deal as everyone thinks. The 0-1 is swinging a miss. I forgot where it was earlier this year. It was almost like we were trying to have like seven meetings the day of a game because of the inevitable rain delay that never happened.
10: Was it? It was the first trip, wasn't it? It was either in Philly or Baltimore.
0: I thought it was New York. That's another.
10: Was it in New York? Okay. Well, there's always a forecast for rain in New York.
0: And maybe it rains tomorrow. I don't know. Maybe we're delayed. I don't know. But I'm still going to show up. The 0-2, bouncer foul. Seriously, though, I feel like the amount of times you wake up and there's this chatter, are we going to be delayed, or when's the delay, whatever, and this, and versus the amount of times it actually comes to fruition.
10: You got to go to the ballpark. You got to do the work.
0: Wow. 0-2, the count to Salazar, the pitch. So in a grounder to first. It's a fair ball. Berger fields it straddling the line. His only play is flipping it to Eovaldi. And they're two outs. If this was a close ball game, I'd say that's a little bit of bad luck for the Rangers. Because in an 0-2 spot, you'd either want a strikeout or, in that case, a potential double play ball. But you're up 7-0. You're just trying to get outs. That brings up Nick Allen.
10: Also on the forecast for Denver, there's a freeze watch overnight tonight, just to let you know.
0: Oh, really? Is it cold over there?
10: It says freeze watch here.
0: Oh, man. Can we go skiing?
10: I don't know how it's not supposed to get below the low 40s.
0: First pitch to Allen is low and away.
10: So I don't know how a freeze watch is in effect, but I see it's not for tomorrow, it's for Tuesday. Sorry. Tuesday, Monday night overnight into Tuesday, there's a freeze watch.
0: 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That seems like you would own a car dealership if your name was Mac Hayes.
10: I would.
0: Yeah. We don't know who's pitching for the Rockies in any of the games. They will have pitchers. Chase Dolander was going to start one of the games. He's hurt, though. 2-0. Strike called. Allen tried to limbo out of the way on a pitch that was in the zone. Dolander did not complete his last start. It's going to be Gore, Rocker, and Leiter. 3 for the Rangers. Against TBA, TBA, TBA. 2-1 the count. Evaldi's pitch. Swing and a miss. Splitter in the zone. And the count's 2-2. Well, speaking of pitching, how about we deliver our Aces updates? Brought to you by Choctaw Casinos and Resorts, where the players play. Braves getting a good start out of Grant Holmes, 6 scoreless. They're leading the Red Sox 7-0. 2-2. Swing and a bouncer towards short. Durant's got it on the fourth hop. Sidearm slings to first. Allen retired. So are the Astros. Get a couple on. They leave him there. Nathan Eovaldi walks off the mound with 7 scoreless innings. The Rangers lead 7-0 on the Trajan Wealth Rangers Radio Network.
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3: And Josh, you're going to...
11: Soccer, Dad. Soccer practice.
3: Right. Oh, by the way, I just wanted to let you know when I pick you both up, I'll be wearing my short shorts.
11: What? No!
3: Yep, and my dorky dad hat, and I'm going to do my dad dance for all your friends.
11: Seriously? Why?
3: Because I like my short shorts. Of course, I could be talked out of it if you guys would just buckle up your seatbelts without giving me a hard time.
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12: See, all buckled.
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13: What?
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1: Playing 7-0. We go to the top of the eighth. Andrew McCutcheon pinch hitting for Jock Peterson. And to tell you more, here's Matt.
2: All right, Jared. Thank you very much. McCutcheon getting the pinch hitting opportunity. Bolton still in. This isn't the case of the Astros bringing in one of their lefties. It's just McCutcheon getting the opportunity to see some action. Hasn't seen a whole lot of action here of late. In fact, he has not started in any of the Rangers' last 9 games, but has made appearances in some way, shape, or form in 8 of the last 12 as he swings and fouls this one away for strike one. Cutch hitting .224 for the year. A homer, 5 runs batted in, a .292 on base percentage. As he goes up against the right-handed pitching Cody Bolton, who fires this one down the middle for a strike. And the count now, nothing in two. Duran on deck, Osuna coming up after him. The Rangers exploded for 5 runs on 4 hits, including 3 doubles in the 7th. Breaking pitch here is lifted out into right. Smith broke back, but now he jogs in and makes the one-hand catch. So McCutcheon is retired, and that will bring up Ezekiel Duran. 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So here's Zeke, whose double was a big part of that 5-run 7th. Broken bat, bouncer up the middle. Charged by Allen. He snaps a throw in time to record the out. Allen, a little bit of a jump throw just in front of second base there. So Zeke retired on one pitch. 2 gone in the inning. And here's Alejandro Osuna. So Duran now 1-for-4. And Osuna is 1-for-2. An infield hit and run scored in the 5th. Was hit by a pitch and scored a run in that 5-run top half of the 7th. Rangers 7 runs on 6 hits. Astros no runs, 5 hits. Bolton steps, kicks, and throws. And this pitch is in there for a strike to Osuna, who wants to challenge it.
3: The batter is challenging the call.
2: And Osuna is correct. The pitch was over the plate but high.
3: Cobblestone takes us to retain.
2: Rangers have done a nice job challenging here today. This next pitch taken for a strike, so that'll even the count now to 1-1. Osuna with an on-base percentage of .418 entering play today. And a swing here and a foul. The count at a ball and 2 strikes. Osuna, in his 21 games played, including today, now with 12 hits, 8 walks, and he's been hit by a pitch 5 times. As Bolton misses, and that'll square the count to 2 balls and 2 strikes. A deep sigh on the hill by the right-hander, and now the 2-2. And a bouncing ball gets pulled foul behind first base coach Travis Jankowski. So we keep it at 2 balls and 2 strikes. Infield playing Osuna to pull. Shoemake at third, midway between second and third. Another 2-2 on the way, and that bounced in. That hit about 3 or 4 feet out in front of the plate. So a full count now to Alejandro Osuna. On deck, Jake Berger. Berger has knocked in 4 runs today. Bolton steps and fires. And this ball is hit sharply on the ground to first, but handled there by Walker, and he'll take it to the bag in time for the final out in the inning. Rangers go in order. We go to the bottom of the 8th. It's 7-0 Texas on the Trajan Wealth Rangers Radio Network.
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5: All right, the rookie right-hander Gavin Collier coming in to pitch now for the Rangers as we go to the bottom of the eighth inning. Terrific effort by Nathan Eovaldi, seven shutout innings. And in line for his fifth win of the year, Collier taking on Bryce Matthews, and he throws strike one. By the way, Shea Whitcomb came in to play in the top half of this inning at first base, so he handled that chance on the ground ball off the bat of Alejandro Osuna, the only defensive change for Houston. As Collier fires this sinker in there for a strike, and the count nothing and two. Gavin coming on for the 13th time, 1-0 with a 2.79 ERA. Hard thrower, his average four-seamer this year between 97 and 98 miles an hour. The 0-2, breaking pitch, swing and a miss. Good morning, good afternoon, and good night there to Bryce Matthews as he goes down on the sweeper. One away here in the last half of the eighth. And we'll get a pinch hitter here for Yordan Alvarez. Christian Vasquez will take the at-bat. So the number one catcher getting a pinch hitting appearance here in the bottom half of the eighth inning. Vasquez, right-handed hitter. And Vasquez for the year batting 247, three homers, 12 runs batted in, a 307 on base percentage. He looks at a pitch here that's outside for ball one. Get you Evaldi's final line as Collier prepares the 1-0. And that's hit off the mound near second. Fielded off to his glove side by Foscue, who sets on the outfield grass and throws. Vasquez is retired, two down in the inning. And that should bring up Shea Whitcomb here for his first at-bat in the series. Evaldi, seven innings in which he gave up five hits, no runs. He walked two, struck out eight, lowered his season's ERA down to 3.62. He had a particularly sharp splitter, but he was basically on with all of his other pitches. His curveball also really good. Swing and a miss here by Shea Whitcomb for strike one.
6: Hey, Matt, that splitter was used 47% of the time today. That's a career high for a single game for Evo.
5: And he got tons of swings and misses on that pitch. Check swing here. That pitch is outside. Rangers appeal, don't get a strike in the count 1-1.
6: Yeah, he had 19 whiffs overall. He and Jacob Mizorowski are the only two pitchers in Major League Baseball to have four different starts of at least 19 whiffs.
5: How about that? Here's the 1-1. Swing and a miss. 1-2 the count. I think it's fair to say that Evaldi painted today. 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And this pitch is popped up out into center field. Racing into his left is Carter. And on the dead run, he puts it away to get Whitcomb for the final out in a 1-2-3. Bottom half of the eighth. To the ninth we go. Rangers are up 7-0 on the Trajan Wealth Rangers Radio Network.
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10: Here is your KSST KRVA FM weather. Partly sunny skies today. We'll keep an eye out for a few isolated rain showers or thunderstorms later this afternoon. Look for the high to top 88 degrees. Also that fairly strong south to southeast wind. Increasing clouds overnight. Still can't rule out a few isolated rain showers. The morning low 75. Monday, partly sunny. Another chance for isolated shower and thunderstorm activity in the afternoon. Monday's high 88. I'm meteorologist Jared Cirillo.
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5: Top half of the ninth inning. And Jake Berger leads it off here for the Rangers, who are up 7-0. First pitch. Bolton fires it over the outside corner for strike one. Bolton came on with the bases loaded and nobody out in the seventh. Gave up three inherited runs and two runs of his own. This one over for a strike. It pops out of Salazar's mitt, but it's in there. The count. Nothing in two. Berger 2-for-3 today with that opposite field two-run home run to break the scoreless deadlock in the fifth. Added a two-run double his last time up. His pitch is low and away. So it's a ball and two strikes. Berger's reached base safely now in five straight. And here in the month of May now with two doubles, three homers, and 12 runs batted in. Breaking pitch here, hit on the ground to third. Shoemaker is up with it, and his throw across in time. Berger is the first out.
6: And Berger, his good buddy Brandon Lau, and Drake Baldwin, the only three players in Major League Baseball this year to have three games of at least four RBIs. And Jake has had exactly four in all three of those games, tying his career high, and two have come this week.
5: Drake Baldwin, primary catcher for the Braves, just having a great season. Here's Foscue bending out of the way of a sinker that comes in for ball one.
6: I feel like you can just say, fill in the blank player, fill in the blank position with the Braves, yep. Having a great season.
5: You're right. This pitch taken a little bit low, and that'll make it two balls and no strikes. Braves are about to put the finishing touches on their 32nd win of the year. We have an ABS challenge here.
13: Ball is over turn.
5: And that was a strike. So Salazar correct in the count to Foscue now at a ball and a strike.
6: I'm also getting informed that Drake Baldwin and Jake Berger are good friends. So three best friends you could ever have on that list.
5: Here's a pitch that's fouled back into the screen. And the count now 1-2. Braves are leading the Red Sox 7-0. Atlanta batting right now in the bottom half of the eighth inning. Baldwin does not have a hit today, but he's walked twice and he has driven in a run. As Foscue swings, a foul tip caught by Salazar. And Foscue strikes out. So two down here in the top of the ninth. Kyle Higashioka, the batter. Austin Riley in that game for Atlanta with a double, a homer among four at-bats and three runs batted in. Riley now seven home runs on the season. First pitch here to Higgy in for a strike. Higashioka taking advantage of an infield in situation in the seventh at a soft single into center to bring in two. So he's 1-for-3 with 2 RBI. Swings here and hits one high and deep to left. DeCinto going back, watching to see where it hits. It's way above the garage door. A home run for Kyle Higashioka, his second of the year, to make it 8-0 Texas.
6: Well, that's nice to see. Higgy getting 2 starts this series. Gotten off to a slow start this year, but we recall last year how he really started to turn things around. The last couple months he dealt with a little bit of a back thing in spring training. Well, I think he feels a lot healthier now, and hey, he took advantage of a cutter right down the middle.
5: That was hit just to the right of the Crawford boxes over the first garage door and well above that first garage door. So 8-0 now, Rangers. Top of the order, Evan Carter. He swings and fouls one off right side. Strike one. Carter 0-for-4 in the ballgame. Here comes Bolton with the 0-1, and that one hit high into the air, but fouling out of play left side. Nothing in 2 the count. Hey, coming up on Wednesday, May the 27th, the Rangers are hosting the Astros. And if you're one of the first 10,000 fans to come out on that Wednesday, you'll get the Skip Schumacher concert-style tee presented by AMR. You can get tickets by going to rangers.com. Here's the 0-2, a little chopper out to the hill. Gloved by Bolton, he turns, fires over to first. And Carter is the final out here in the top half of the ninth. But the Rangers add a run on the blast by Higashioka. And we will go to the bottom of the ninth inning with Texas leading 8-0 on the Trajan Wealth Rangers Radio Network.
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5: Our bottom half of the ninth inning, and it's 8-0 in favor of the Rangers. Cole, DeCinto, Shoemake going up against Gavin Collier. Sam Haggerty now in the ballgame in left field for the Rangers, and that pushes Alejandro Osuna over into right. Here's a ground ball hit to the right side. Foscue into his left. He has it. Short toss to Berger. One pitch and one out here in the last half of the ninth. Brings up Zach DeCinto. Hey, coming up, when we talked about that one game that the Rangers will be hosting the Astros, well, it's a four-game series, May the 25th through the 28th. And for a limited time only, no fees, no taxes on select tickets in that four-game series against the Astros. DeCinto 2-for-3, takes one on the outside corner for strike one. Be sure to use the code 4TEXAS before selecting your seats. 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You can get your tickets by going to rangers.com. Collier misses away, and it's now one ball and one strike here to Zach DeCinto. Singles in the second and fourth. He then struck out in the seventh. Collier setting below the belt. Comes home with the 1-1. Slow chopper to short. Charged by Durant. Zeke picks it out of his glove. Makes the good throw over to Berger. And the Astros are down to their final out. three ground ball outs among five outs now for Collier as he takes on Braden Shoemake. Shoemake doubled his last time up, one for three on the day. Now we've got Rangers game day brought to you by Toyota standing by here. Jared Sandler will host that. First pitch on the outside corner to Shoemake for strike one.
6: Matt, getting a little bit of a word that perhaps with Jock, it might have been a shoulder thing and hopefully just removed as a precaution, but has been dealing with a little bit of a shoulder thing here recently.
5: Here's a swing and a miss in the count, nothing in two. Remember, he was at first base earlier, dove back on a pick play, and it looked like his left hand folded up under him, but that also would have impacted the shoulder. Swing here and a foul that hits off a Shoemake, and he drops the bat, walks out of the box. Plate umpire Manny Gonzalez will give him some time to recover as the count remains nothing and two. Shoemake has picked up the bat, getting back into the box, kicking some dirt around here. Collier has retired all five that he has faced. Now, Shoemake ready to go. The 0-2 again. Swing and a miss. He struck him out. Got him with a sweeper away. Perfect relief here for Gavin Collier as he sews up this 8-0 Ranger win over the Astros. The Rangers do, in fact, salvage the final game in this three-game series. We're back with your final totals right after this on the Trajan Wealth Rangers Radio Network.
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5: All right, a much happier story here on this Sunday afternoon in Houston as the Rangers, behind the pitching of Nathan Eovaldi and the hitting of Jake Berger, shut out the Astros 8-0. Texas improving to 22-24 on the season, while Houston falls to 19-29. And here are your final totals for the victorious Rangers: 8 runs, 7 hits, no errors, with 2 left on base. For Houston, no runs, 5 hits, no errors, and the Astros left 6 men on base. Nathan Eovaldi gets the win. He improves to 5-4. He's picked up a decision in each of his 9 starts. Peter Lambert suffers the loss for Houston. He's now 2-4. Our game was played in 2 hours and 25 minutes before a crowd of 34,893. 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And today, we are going to have co-players of the game. Why? because it's our show and we can do that. Our co-players are Nathan Eovaldi and Jake Berger. Eovaldi with 7 shutout innings, gives up 5 hits. He walked 2, hit a batter, and struck out 8. Eovaldi threw 94 pitches in his 7 innings of work. And Jake Berger, despite his first at-bat in which he got all tied up and struck out, hit a big opposite field 2-run home run in the 5th, just the 2nd Ranger hit on the day and providing the first Ranger runs of the day. And then Jake came up with the bases loaded and nobody out in the 7th inning and hit a missile that deflected right off the glove of Braden Shoemake at 3rd out into left for a 2-run double and give Texas a 4-0 lead at the time. So Berger finishes the game 2-for-4 with a double, a homer, and 4 runs batted in. For Jake now, 7 of his 8 home runs this year have come on the road where he has been an above-average hitter. And with his 2 hits here today, he's now reached base safely in 5 straight. Kudos also to Brandon Nimmo. Nimmo went 1-for-4 with an RBI double that hit off the out-of-town scoreboard just under the Crawford boxes, but Nimmo made the defensive play of the game when he went up over the right field wall to take a home run away from Yordan Alvarez in the bottom of the 4th when the score was still nothing to nothing. One of the better defensive plays that we have seen a Ranger make this season. So all in all, a pretty good team win as the Rangers will continue the road trip with the first of 3 tomorrow in Colorado against the Rockies. And the Rockies have yet to play their series finale against the Diamondbacks. That game still being delayed by rain. We play tomorrow night with a first pitch of 7:40. Mackenzie Gore will be on the mound for Texas. And that's going to wrap it up for us. For our engineer here in Houston, Aaron Raybould, for Kevin Walker and Jet Nelson in Master Control, and for Jared Sandler, and for the voice of the Rangers, Eric Nadel, I'm Matt Hicks, wishing everyone a pleasant good afternoon from Daikin Park in Houston. Once again, our final score, the Rangers 8 and the Astros nothing. Stay tuned. Our postgame show comes your way right after this.
0: He's at the wall. He leaps. He's got it.
5: He dives. He is out at third.
0: Swinging a drive down the left field line. If it's fair, this game is over. It's hooking. It is fair.
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0: with another strong performance for the Rangers. Three straight, going at least seven innings, allowing no more than a run. Today it was seven scoreless. Got some help from Brandon Nimmo, taking a home run away from Yordan Alvarez. And then the Rangers bats woke up a bit. Jake Berger with a career-high tying four RBIs, including a two-run jack. And Kyle Higashioka drove in three, including an extra insurance run with the long ball in the late stages. Rangers complete the shutout. They beat the Astros by a final score of 8-0. Welcome into Rangers Game Day, presented by Toyota. Jared Sandler with you as we bring in Matt Hicks after the Rangers able to avoid a sweep. And I know it doesn't count for an extra win, Hicksy, but the Rangers did win the run differential in the series. That's a little party favor to take home, even though the Astros took two of three. But what a job by Nathan Eovaldi. Eight runs for the Rangers. We'll get to that. But no runs through four innings. And Nathan Eovaldi was able to keep this really good Astros lineup at bay. And he was outstanding with that splitter this afternoon.
1: Yeah, he just continued his good run, right? His last two starts against the Yankees, he had only given up one run, I think, in 15 innings. And today here, he was really mixing, but really good with the splitter. It was a swing and miss pitch. I think he got a total of 19 swings and misses here today. Most of those on the splitter. He was fully in command.
0: Well, we'll pick up this conversation in a second. Let's check in with Laura Stickles for our Chiloso postgame convo.
2: Well, Jake, the last couple of days have been a grind for this offense. It started off as a slow one, too, but how did you guys stick to it and not get discouraged?
3: Yeah, it's just passing the baton. You know, obviously, the first two games didn't go how we wanted them to. Left a lot of guys on base last night. And, today, I was looking up in that ninth inning and saw we only had two left on base. So, just kind of passing the baton and trusting the next guy to drive him in. And we came up with some big hits. And, Higgy, obviously, broken bat single. Sometimes that's what it takes.
2: A similar story for you as well. You really found something on that last homestand. Slow start to this series. What were the things that you were thinking about the last couple of days to keep you on the right track?
3: Yeah, I think it's just being convicted in my work in the cage. And, for me, that's kind of all it is, It's being convicted and not trying to do too much. And, obviously, you want to be the guy that comes up with the big hit, especially yesterday. But, I had a couple opportunities tonight, too. And, I capitalized on them.
2: Nathan Eovaldi goes seven shutout innings. A great performance from Evo once again. How did he give you guys time to find it today?
3: Yeah, he's Nate the Great. When he's on, it's he's nasty, right? And so for us, we know this pitching staff's going to keep us in ball games. Obviously, Jacob did yesterday, and Jack, like, that's what our pitching staff is, right? They keep us in games, and so we need to start capitalizing like we did today, and carry this momentum into Denver and through this road to stand.
2: All right, thanks for the time, Jake. We appreciate it.
3: Thank you.
2: For his time, Jake Berger gets a gift card to Chiloso.
0: All right, thanks, Laura. Thanks to Jake. Jake, Drake Baldwin, and Brandon Lau, the only three players in the big leagues with three games of at least four RBIs. And Jake surpassed 30 RBIs in the season with his four RBI performance. And that home run, Hicksy, coming at a big time for a Rangers lineup that just needed something. And one of the things we talked about pregame, and Dave brought it up, the Rangers' record when scoring first, they're now 17-3. That's the best winning percentage in Major League Baseball when striking first. And Jake allowed the Rangers to be in that advantage position with that two-run homer.
1: We have thousands and thousands of statistics that we can rely upon to try to dissect these ball games, but that one really stands out. Scoring first, keeping the lead. And here we get a chance on TV to see Jake hitting that one down the line. Got a hold of a fastball that was near the bottom of the zone, but over the middle of the plate. And then later, he had a 110-mile-an-hour liner right past Braden Shoemake on a sweeper that finished in. One of the things we talked about in the first two games of this series, the fact that Ranger batters were not laying off the sweeper. They were not laying off the curve, pitches that were in general outside of the strike zone. But that sweeper was in the strike zone, and Jake was able to do some damage.
0: Yeah, he did, and that was an absolute missile that was right at Shoemake's head, and he had to kind of try and balance getting out of the way and trying to make a play. He was unable to do it. I want to go back to the first home run because, Matt, last night and prior to the game today, we spent a little bit of time talking about how the Astros took advantage of pitches in the heart of the plate while the Rangers didn't. Well, where was that pitch? We got a Statcast to just give you a quick flashback. The home runs by Berger and Higashioka. You can see the screen there, Hicksy. Tell me, where are those pitches?
1: Those look like they're middle to me.
0: And those are not the only mistakes made by Astros pitchers today. But sometimes great hitting teams just do a really good job of taking advantage of mistakes. I'd say sometimes, probably oftentimes. And that kind of seemed like an issue yesterday. The Astros hit four homers. They took advantage of good hitting pitches. The Rangers maybe didn't pull the trigger as much. They did a much better job of that today. And not a surprise. You always hear people say home runs are thrown sometimes more than they're hit. And it's pitches like that that illustrate that sort of statement.
1: Yeah, and I think, too, there, you know, late in the ballgame for Kyle Higashioka, you can be a little bit more relaxed when you're up by seven runs, and he didn't miss that ball that was thrown right down the middle. Let's remember, too, though, that Higgy had a big hit back in that five-run seventh inning with the infield in, and he was able to hit a ball softly out into shallow center to plate a couple of runs. So, you know, when you think about the big hits that the Rangers got here today, none bigger than that home run by Berger. That kind of helped to open the floodgates.
0: Yeah, absolutely. And then the double that really, you know, gave the Rangers some much-needed insurance, a part of that five-run inning. The Rangers batting around for the fifth time this season. And in that inning, three extra base hits in the single inning, the first time they've done that this year. Hixie, I want to go back to Nathan Eovaldi. We know the splitter's nasty. We know he likes to use the splitter. He used it 47% of the time today. That's the most he's ever used that pitch in his career, and he got a lot of swings on pitches outside of the zone from Astros hitters.
1: Sometimes I think as a pitcher, you know when you've got a particular grip on a certain pitch, and Eovaldi felt that today. And so he probably used it a little bit more than he normally does just because he had such a good feel for that pitch. And, you know, he's working his plan. The Astros didn't really adjust. They kept swinging over that splitter. There was one time I remember when he left the splitter up and it got hit the other way for a single. But really, outside of that, that was a devastating offering for him today.
0: You see the line, if you're watching on TV, 7 shutout for Eovaldi. Eovaldi and Christopher Sanchez, who I think is working on a streak of like nearly 29 and two-thirds consecutive scoreless innings. But Eovaldi and Sanchez, the opening day starters in Philadelphia when those two teams met, the only two pitchers in Major League Baseball this year with three straight starts of at least 7 innings, allowing no more than one run. Eovaldi, 22 innings over his last 3 starts. He's allowed just a single run. And we talk about big game, Nate. And we talk about, you know, being the guy that can, you know, also be the stopper. It's now 4 straight quality starts for Eovaldi when pitching in a game in which the Rangers are trying to avoid getting swept. So just to put some numbers towards that idea, it's not just, as we've talked about, not just September or playoff games. No, it's not like the Rangers would be eliminated if they lost today. You don't want to get swept by a divisional opponent, especially a divisional opponent that's got a worse record than you. And Nathan Eovaldi stepped up in that way, in a big way today.
1: Yeah, nothing he could do about the offense, right? He had to just worry about what he could do. And we saw a top-level Nathan Eovaldi here today. You know, I think about, and I think back to Game 2 of the American League Championship Series here in Houston in 2023, when by accident I ended up having a long conversation with him that morning during breakfast. And on a day when a guy pitches, you don't really want to have any kind of conversation with him. And Eovaldi just wanted to talk to me about a variety of things, and we did. And I was so hoping that Bruce Bochy and Mike Maddux wouldn't see us having a conversation. I was so worried that he would do well that day. But Eovaldi doesn't. He's really calm on the days that he starts. And we see proof of that again here today.
0: Yeah, and it would be remiss not to shout out Brandon Nimmo, who helped preserve the shutout, taking a home run away from Yordan Alvarez. Who knows what happens if Yordan hits that home run? It's a solo home run. The Astros go up 1-0. Maybe the Rangers still end up winning. I mean, they won pretty convincingly today. But, you know, hey, the Rangers are 17-3 when they score first. There's a reason why when teams score first, they win more often than not. No one more frequently than the Rangers in Major League Baseball this year. But that's a great play by Brandon Nimmo, going up above the wall, taking a home run away and preventing the Astros from getting any sort of momentum here in this Sunday contest.
1: And it should be noted, it wasn't just a catch over the wall where his glove was just over the wall and he brought it back. He went way over the wall and way beyond the wall to make that catch. I think there was a woman who turned away, almost getting hit by the ball. But that was one of the better defensive plays we've seen a Ranger make this year. And as you mentioned, it was nothing at the time. Who knows where the game goes if Nimmo doesn't bring that one back.
0: All right, Hicksy, appreciate it.
1: Thank you.
0: Nathan Eovaldi tying a season high with 8 strikeouts this afternoon. He shuts down the Astros. When we come back, we'll hear from Skip Schumacher. We'll get you a Corey Seager back update coming up on Rangers Game Day. 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
1: Seventh, Kyle Higashioka had three RBIs, a two-run single. He left the yard in the ninth, and then Nathan Eovaldi, another gem. The Rangers shut out the Astros. They get the win 8-0, the final score. Afterwards, Skip Schumacher spoke with media. Oh, excuse me, sorry, the Whataburger. What a play first. How can we forget Brandon Nimmo with a home run robbing catch off the bat of Yordan Alvarez? He went up way above the wall, the short wall and right, reached back and took one away from Yordan. That was when the game was still scoreless, so it would have given the Astros a 1-0 lead. Nathan Eovaldi loved it, obviously. Helped preserve the shutout that would remain for the Rangers in the victory. Again, 8-0, the final score. Texas is able to salvage the finale, getting ready to go to Colorado to continue this three-city road trip. So the Rangers come out on top. They end up, you know, kind of weird the way baseball works. They end up outscoring the Astros in the series, but unfortunately they just didn't do enough offensively yesterday. Despite all the opportunities, the Rangers had 10 at-bats with runners in scoring position. They left 15 men on, but they weren't able to do enough yesterday, and then obviously on Friday, almost no hits, but the Rangers do get the win 8-0 today. Afterwards, Skip Schumacher with the media.
2: Skip, 8 runs this afternoon, only 2 left on base. What was the biggest difference that you noticed with runners in scoring position today?
3: We slugged. I mean, home run, big double by Berger down the line that allowed more than one run to score. Obviously, Higgy had a big home run as well, and a big, you know, hit that with the infield in. So, but I thought the guys took good at bats up and down the lineup. I know we were getting no hit through whatever four innings again, but the at bat quality looked better. And but Berger obviously, you know, get us going with the opposite field home run. And then kind of carried on from there. But I thought just getting the pitches inside the strike zone and slugging was the difference maker.
2: 7 shutout innings from Nathan Eovaldi, and then also a nice bounce back outing from Gavin Collier as well. What impressed you about the performance of the pitching today?
3: Well, Evo missing a start, and you know, with left side tightness, you never know what you're going to get. But with him going, the 7 innings and with everything working, fastball was really good at the top. The split was the difference maker today. Thought the cutter was working, but the split finger was strike and strike to ball. It was just outstanding. And then Gavin coming back after a rough outing, it's really good to see from a young player. 2 innings on the attack. I'm not even sure how many balls he threw. It was a lot of strikes, the strikeouts too. So just good overall day on the pitching side.
2: Corey Seager got an MRI before today's game. What's the update on him?
3: I don't have the results, but we are sending him back to Texas just to get further testing done with our guys.
2: All right, thanks, Skip.
3: You got it.
1: There you go, Skip Schumacher, Corey Seager update. Hopefully everything's all right with the Rangers shortstop. But all right for the Rangers today. They beat the Astros 8-0.

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12: Berger's two-run home run got the Rangers on the board. They added five more runs in the seventh, another in the ninth, and they defeat Houston behind another really strong start by Nathan Eovaldi. And afterwards, Nathan stuck around to talk to Laura Stickles.
13: Evo, seven shutout just 6 days after being scratched with some side tightness. First of all, how were you feeling and what worked for you out there?
14: Yeah, no, I felt good. I thought Higgy and I had a good game plan coming in. I didn't feel like I was executing my cutters as well as I wanted to early in the game. I thought the pitch came along later. Curveball was good. Splitter was really good today. And then the sinker as well. So just try to attack the zone, not fall behind a lot of guys. And, Nimmo had a great play out there in right field. And then we were able to score, I think, was the fourth or fifth inning. And then just try to stay on the attack from there.
13: This is now three straight really good outings from you. What do you feel like has been the common thread with them?
14: I think just being able to have the fastball down in the zone and then having the good shapes to my splitter. Curveball as well, mixing that in there, getting strike one, and then being able to throw it down below the zone as well.
13: You mentioned the catch from Nimmo. What kind of reaction and just confidence does that give you to attack guys when you see your defense making plays like that?
14: Especially right now, he's one of the main threats in their lineup, and to be able to keep them off the board right there, I think we had just scored, right? It was 2-0. It was 0-0, so, it would have given them the lead, and who knows how the game could have changed, but Nimmo ran back and found the wall and made a good effort and caught the ball.
13: When Higgy has two overturned challenges like that,
14: yeah,
13: what kind of momentum does that give you in an at-bat?
14: Yeah, it's you know, it's a little different. You know, there's situations like I'm not afraid to challenge the zone or challenge the calls, and I thought some of those were borderline. But you know, Higgy made those great calls, and I think if anything, it's a big difference for the hitters. You know, obviously it's a ball, and they're hoping that it's not a strike. And when it's overturned, it's kind of important for me to just, I think, stay on the attack and expand off that pitch.
11: There you go, Nathan Avaldi's thoughts after another strong outing. Though the Rangers go to Colorado, first game of that three-game set tomorrow night from Coors Field. And then an off day Thursday, and then they wrap up this three-city road trip in Southern California before they welcome the Astros to Globe Life Field for the first time. We hope to see you at the yard on the 25th as the Rangers begin a homestand against the Astros and the Royals. But that's what's next, the Rockies with Jack Leiter, Kamar Rocker, but first, Mackenzie Gore, who will be on the mound to lead off the Rangers' three-game series against Colorado. Rangers defeat the Astros 8-0. We'll talk to you tomorrow from the Rockies on RSN.
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16: Here is your KSST KRVA FM weather. Increasing clouds through the overnight hours. A slight chance of a few rain showers or thunderstorms developing toward daybreak, but it'll be isolated activity. I don't think we'll see anything widespread. The morning low of 75. Again, Monday, isolated shower and thunderstorm activity possible in the afternoon. Partly sunny skies, otherwise still breezy. A high of 88. I'm meteorologist Jared Cirillo.
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10: 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It appears by its own numbers, the U.S. government seems insolvent. 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

0: Here is your KSST KRVA FM weather. Increasing clouds through the overnight hours. A slight chance of a few rain showers or thunderstorms developing toward daybreak, but it'll be isolated activity. I don't think we'll see anything widespread. The morning low of 75. Again, Monday, isolated shower and thunderstorm activity possible in the afternoon. Partly sunny skies, otherwise still breezy. A high of 88. I'm meteorologist.
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3: President Trump says he supports pausing the federal gas tax. News Nation's Blake Berman reports.
4: He would need the approval of Congress, where the idea has some bipartisan support. It comes as gas prices remain elevated since the start of the war with Iran. The current cost per gallon, roughly $4.50. Before the war started, it was just under $3. The gas tax is included in the price you pay at the pump. It's approximately 18 cents per gallon for gasoline and 24 cents per gallon for diesel. States also have their own gas taxes.
3: And the statewide average price for a gallon of regular gasoline is $4.01, down 2 pennies from yesterday, but up 3 cents from last week and 20 cents from last month. It's $1.20 more expensive than a year ago. Diesel is at $5.05, also down 2 pennies from yesterday, down 3 cents from last week, down 29 cents from a month ago, and up nearly $2 from last year. With an Ag Minute, I'm Chelsea Wade, TSA News.
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2: 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It's the one that can save your life. 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Kind, courteous, and safe. And always buckle up. Remember, click it or ticket, every rider, every time. In 2025, 965 people who died in traffic crashes on Texas roads were not buckled up. While that was a 10% decline from the previous year, which had 1,072 unbuckled fatalities, more lives could have been saved. Quote, a seatbelt can be the difference between walking away from a car crash and never making it home, but only if you're wearing it, end quote. TxDOT Executive Director Mark Williams said, quote, whether you're going just a few blocks or many miles, buckle your seatbelt every time, day and night. Studies show 1 in 10 Texans do not take the simple step of buckling up. That's more than 3 million people. Law enforcement will be increasing patrols for 2 weeks starting May 18th, watching out for people not wearing their seatbelt. Texas law requires all drivers and passengers buckle up or face fines and court costs up to $200. Children younger than 8 years old must be in a child car seat or booster seat unless they're taller than 4 feet 9 inches. If they aren't properly secured, the driver faces fines up to $250 plus court costs.
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10: 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It appears by its own numbers, the U.S. government seems insolvent. It's reported that the Treasury shows about $6 trillion in assets and over $47 trillion in liabilities. Add it all up, and it looks like the U.S. owes more than $130 trillion it doesn't have. 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
2: 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Welcome. Let's stand and worship our Lord together tonight. Come on, what do you say?

0: 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Come on.
1: Welcome, church family. It's good to have you here tonight. You know things are really thin when I'm up here making welcome and announcements. So we need to continue to pray for our pastor who's traveling. Carlos is on mission trip to Africa. So as we join together tonight, I'm going to ask you to pray for the next few weeks, months, a week from tomorrow. Our fourth and fifth graders will go to camp. There's a whole lot of rules and regulations that we're having to go by this year. I got a 25-page mail out today that every camp mom and parent has to read and sign. So just a lot of details that pertaining to the disasters that happened on the flooding. So if you will pray for these parents, that we've already asked them for two forms and signatures, and tomorrow we'll ask them for some more. So pray that that will go smoothly and we can go to camp and do camp like we want to do camp. So glad you're here. If you'll pray with me now, we'll pray for these. Father God, we thank you for this night, Father, that we can be here in your house, Father, worshiping you. Father, we lift up Seth to you as he brings your word, Father. Speak through him tonight, Father, so that we can be more like you. Father, we pray for our pastor and his family. They're traveling. You can give them rest and give them good times, Father, as a family. Father, we pray for Carlos as he's out and seeking out mission opportunities. Father, you will keep him well, keep him safe, give him wisdom, Father, on maybe how we can partner with people that are doing ministry down there, Father. We thank you for how you love us. We thank you for everything you've given to us personally, salvation, and what you give to this church, Father, that the ways that we can reach out and minister to our community. Give us a good summer. We pray for all the activities, camps, VBSs, and all that we're working on, that we'll see your hand in the middle of it all, arranging all the pieces, making things happen, Father, we can reach our community for you. We pray all these names in Jesus' name. Thank you.

How are we doing? It's good to see you. That's when you say, I know. Come on, y'all were here this morning. You got to pay attention. Hey, it's good to see everybody. Welcome back. If you weren't here this morning, welcome for the first time today. It's good to see you. It's a pleasure to be here. We are tonight going to continue our discussion we started this morning. We're going to continue that. If you weren't here this morning, don't worry. I will catch you up really quickly. And if you were here this morning and you think that the Cliff Notes is enough and you didn't need to come here this morning, you got the full detailed version. Don't worry about it, okay? We're going to take off this evening, but before we do, I want to open in a word of prayer and to get us going in the right direction. I'm excited about tonight. I'm excited to share with you a work that God has done in my life recently. And we're gonna take truth from Scripture, but I want to share with you tonight a bit of how this Scripture, how we landed here in the first place in this text, how God has moved in my own life, and I just want to share with you tonight. I hope that's okay. We're going to see God in this. We're going to continue the conversation over loneliness we began this morning. Before we do, let's go into prayer. Join me briefly. Lord God, thank you for the privilege once again to be in your house this evening. We thank you for everyone here, Lord God, those who could make it back out this evening to worship you together. I thank you for the privilege to open your word tonight. I pray that you allow me to speak clearly and have a clear mind so that, God, your word is delivered as you would see fit. I pray that every individual here would lean into you and see you in this, that you may be glorified, that they may know you are nearby always. We love you, Lord, and thank you for all that you do. Be with us now, Lord God. In Jesus' name we pray. Amen. We're going to continue to talk about what we started this morning. We began in Luke chapter 7 this morning. We encountered a widow woman who was also in mourning for her only son. She had lost her husband already, and now she's lost her only son, and she was in a very difficult and dire situation. Loneliness is just a mild way to put what she was encountering. It was hard, but Jesus came upon her and her crowd as they were escorting the funeral out of the town. Jesus encountered them, and when he did, it said that he saw her in her grief, and his heart went out to her, and he went to her and acted on that heart going out. And whenever he encountered her, it says that he put his hand and on the bear, and he said to the dead boy, the son, to wake up. He did. He woke up and he began to speak, and he brought life where there was death. He conquered the separation, the loneliness that was there present with that woman. It was a beautiful picture of the gospel, how God saw the brokenness of the world and the separation that we have from him because of sin that's in it. So he sent his heart. He stepped out and sent us Jesus so that we could know him forever. Tonight, we continue that conversation by making an effort to answer a very difficult question. Because as believers, it can be difficult whenever I know exactly what it means to have encountered Jesus and be saved. I encountered that. But I still feel hurt and isolation at times. If Jesus really conquered separation and isolation, why do I still hurt the way that I do? How do I reconcile this?
It's a personal question. It's a deep one, because we feel this deeply in moments when we feel like, God, I'm doing everything I can to serve you well, to love you and to lean into you and be a part of your ministry. And I pray and I read my Bible, and here I am, and I'm hurting again. That can be very difficult. Tonight, I want to try and answer that question through Scripture. And before I do, I want to tell you how I landed on this Scripture. So if you bear with me just for a moment, I beg you to listen and understand that I'm trying to connect this text to real life for Christians. Because we look at this story that in Luke this morning, where Jesus stepped into the life of a woman who was hurting because she had lost a son, and he came back to life. It's hard for us to connect to that because, well, that is a beautiful story and it's incredible. There's not people just popping up out of graves every day whenever people hurt. So how does this relate to me? I want you to know that Jesus still comes to the hurting. And his heart still goes out to those who are alone, and he still cares, and he heals, and he provides comfort. And I want to talk to you about that tonight. A couple weeks ago, 2 weeks ago exactly, my grandfather passed away, and I had the privilege of preaching his funeral. I was very grateful for that, and it was a beautiful opportunity to honor my grandfather and share the gospel with my family. I had traveled to my hometown to do that. And while I was there, the day before the funeral, I found myself feeling extraordinarily overwhelmed. Emotionally, I was tired, was exhausted. The day before this funeral, I had to prepare the funeral, but I also had 4 college exams due for finals. I had to write 2 sermons for today. I knew that this Saturday next week I have a wedding to officiate and another sermon to preach next week. And somewhere in the middle of all that, I needed to be a dad and a husband and an employee and a friend. And hear me, none of those are complaints, because all of these things are things I asked for. I pray that God would give me a beautiful family, and I have one. I pray that God would give me opportunity to share the gospel, and he's given it to me abundantly. These are not complaints. Hear me. However, maybe you can relate to this. We can be overwhelmed in good things. So we can be overwhelmed in life. And that's where I was. I was at a point where I felt like maybe I've bit off more than I can chew. And I felt alone in my circumstance, not because I was up against an impossible wall, but because it all seemed to land at one time. And it was an emotional time for me, I'll confess. And in all of that as well, it was just a lot. And these were things I couldn't pass off to somebody else. I couldn't say, here, you go do that, or you do. These were things I had to do. And I found myself feeling painfully alone in an impossible situation. Maybe you can relate to that. That morning, I went to the beach. I'm from the southeast Texas, kind of headed towards Crystal Beach near Galveston. And I went to look for some quiet. I drove a few miles out to the beach, and I sat in the lawn chair all day nearly, and I got sunburnt and did not protect my head, did not think that through. But I sat on the beach in a chair with my Bible, and I prayed, and I read, and I did homework. And I spent the day alone on the beach. But when I got there, I stood on the bank or along the shore, and I prayed, God, I need help. I'm under a lot, and I'm aware that these are blessings, these are gifts, but on my own, I cannot do this. God, I'm afraid I'm going to fail. And if I fail in any of these avenues, it's going to be publicly. Preaching is in front of people most of the time. I was overwhelmed with that. And I asked God to come into that situation and make a path where I could no longer do it on my own. Y'all, I have a crazy brain where I begin to work down one track of thinking, and before I actually get it to a destination, I'm on 4 different other ones.
That's sort of how I felt on that, and I couldn't get done what I needed to do. So I asked God for help in a situation where that I felt very alone in. I prayed, and then I sat down in my chair. Okay, here's where this gets to the relevant part, and we're going to go into Scripture. I sat down in my chair, and I had my grandfather's Bible that he had left for me that I was able to preach from at his funeral. And out of habit, because I'm feeling overwhelmed in this, I opened it to Matthew 11, a Scripture that I left you with this morning, Matthew 11, 28. Come to me, all who are weary and burdened, I will give you rest. And next to that, in the margin, next to that, my grandfather had written in a text that was watered down almost and blurry over the years. It said John 6:16, which is where we are tonight. It's how we landed here for this text this evening. I decided, okay, Lord, I'm going to follow Paul's direction. We're going to go and see what he has led us to. And we landed right here. So sitting on a windy beach in southeast Texas, I opened to John 6:16, and we're going to read that now. If you would join me, John 6, verses 16 through 21, we are going to get into our passage here. When evening came, his disciples went down to the lake, where they got into a boat and set off across the lake for Capernaum. By now it was dark, and Jesus had not yet joined them. A strong wind was blowing and the waters grew rough. When they had rowed about 3 or 4 miles, they saw Jesus approaching the boat, walking on the water, and they were frightened, but he said to them, "It's I, don't be afraid." Then they were willing to take him into the boat, and immediately the boat reached the shore where they were heading. Amen to that piece of scripture there from John. I sat there and I noticed a few things. First of all was this. In your bulletin tonight, you'll see your first point. The disciples struggled hard against the storm. It said that they were paddling across the lake here. And as they were doing so, that the winds pick up and the seas picked up, the waves picked up. And they'd made it 3 or 4 miles across. Now, this particular lake, it's about 8 miles across, so probably roughly maybe almost halfway across the lake whenever Jesus appeared to them. And they'd been struggling against this. So you can imagine there had been difficulty in doing so. And Jesus showed up. Now, these were men who were skilled fishermen. This was not a new boat to them. They were not figuring this out on the fly. They were experienced at what they were doing. They knew where they were and where they were supposed to be. To draw a connection here, tonight, believers, churchgoers, there are mature believers in this room and in this world that encounter difficulties and storms, that waves rise up and the winds pick up. Being Christian does not make us immune to such things. Though we have walked through many seasons of life and we know Jesus, storms still occur. We know this, right? Sometimes it's because we are heavy with grief. Sometimes it's burdens from responsibility in life. Sometimes we become emotionally exhausted and just spent. Sometimes, as believers, we find ourselves rowing really hard and not making it as far as we thought we ought to or normally would. And working really hard, and we find ourselves working and working. Your second point there, they knew Jesus, but they were battling alone. They knew Jesus, but they were in this boat alone. It said that Jesus hadn't come to them yet, and Jesus met them in the middle of the lake. And up until this point, they're paddling and they're rowing and they're doing everything they can to make headway. But we're not getting where they needed to. It was a struggle. This part really stood out to me because they knew Jesus. This isn't a
introduction for them. They knew Jesus. They were already his disciples working for him. They still didn't quite recognize him because, well, there's a man walking on the lake out in the middle of nowhere. They didn't immediately know it was him, and they had to invite him in eventually after they realized it was him. They were fighting the storm on their own strength. And it wasn't until that they were, the scripture here, the wording is really, really important. It wasn't until they were willing to invite him on board that they reached their destination. I think that many believers sort of live in this world far too often. We know Jesus, believe in Jesus, attend church, and we trust him, and then life gets hard and things get difficult. And our instinct is not to cast Jesus out necessarily, but it's to buckle down and bear down and work harder to push through. See, that's where I was that morning on that beach. I had responsibilities piling up. I knew that, and I knew that I needed to get these things done. And my solution is to bear down and work harder. Sleep less, study more. Do what I need to do to get these things done. Take on the load. We sort of inadvertently self-isolate. We kind of, on our own, separate ourselves from the greatest resource in the universe, the greatest help, the greatest companionship that is Jesus, because we begin to take on our own load. We exhaust ourselves trying to carry out burdens. I was trying to survive my storm on my own. Somewhere between Matthew 11 and John 6, that realization there, it began to dawn on me, Seth, you're not alone in the boat. You're trying to do this alone because you feel like you're alone, but you're not alone. I'm with you. Jesus says, Seth, I'm with you. That's a promise that we have, that God dwells within us through his Holy Spirit. We're not alone when we know Jesus. We're not alone. Number three, Jesus did not stop the storm. He brought them through it. This is important because this is the question that we kind of started with here. If God really conquers loneliness and separation, then why is it that I suffer the way that I do when I do? Why do I feel alone? Well, here's the truth. Jesus showed up. He didn't leave them hanging. He didn't abandon them. They were never abandoned. He was there and ready to help. But in this text, it said that it wasn't until they were willing to invite him on the boat that they reached their destination. He didn't get on the boat and stop the wind. It said that he got on the boat and they immediately landed where they were headed. Now, that's something to think about, because scripture says that they had only traveled a few miles whenever he encountered them. And then when he got on the boat, they immediately landed where they were headed, which was another few miles away. When they welcomed them into the boat, he carried them to their destination. Sometimes it's our natural inclination to ask God to remove the storm from our lives. In our story this morning in Luke, we saw Jesus witness pain and grief of a widow woman who had lost a son. And he saw her hurt, and he saw her grief and her pain, and his heart went out to her. So he went to her, and he gave her
an immediate solution. In this story, he sees his disciples. They, too, are in their own storm. He sees them, and he goes out to them. Quite literally, goes out to them in the lake. And when they invite him in, then they reach their destination. To me, that says that the promise here in these stories is not the removal of storms. The promise is the presence of God in your life. The solution here, or the realization, is that God is never abandoning you or me. The evidence or the presence of a storm does not mean we are alone. No matter how hard we struggle against them and feel alone, it's when we go to him and say, God, I am working out here, killing myself, trying to get done with what you've laid before me. I am doing everything I can to bury the hurt because the loss of this loved one, or I'm trying to deal with the emotional chaos that is my home life, or I'm trying to deal with the workload that I've taken on right now, or you name it. We can feel alone in our circumstances in a various number of ways. And as long as we are pushing up against it as hard as we can to do what we're supposed to do in working hard to get through our situation, to be responsible, and we don't bother to invite Jesus into our storm, we're spinning our wheels. You follow me on this? The disciples knew Jesus. And as long as they were on their own, it was a struggle. But when they invited Jesus on, they got where they were headed. Jesus still comes to help. In both of these stories, we see Jesus moving towards people that really needed him, that were struggling on their own. So a question. The question here is not whether or not Jesus is present. We see that in both of these stories. He's nearby when those are hurting, and he comes to them. It's whether or not we're going to invite him on board. It's not, is Jesus around? Does he care? It's, are we going to invite him to be a part of it? Do we expect Jesus' appearance to mean the removal of a storm, or do we understand that sometimes he shows up to walk us through them? If we're willing to invite Jesus into the very places that we feel most isolated and exhausted and overwhelmed, that's when he starts to heal. Now, I want to sit right there for just a second, because many of us bear hurts for a long time, whether they be broken relationships or you name it. Name your problem, and we hold on to these things. It separates us from friends and family and from God. We dwell on them, and we isolate ourselves. And when we do that, even as believers, when we do that, we are not trusting God with everything. We can say, God, I'm going to church every single week, and I still feel alone. You promise comfort, and we see it in these stories, but I still hurt. My question is are we truly inviting Jesus into the boat of our storms? Where it hurts, or is Jesus, are you allowing him into that part of your life? Maybe it's not a conscious buffer, like, God, stay out of here. The reason I say that is because I thought that I was doing all the right things a couple of weeks ago to prepare for all the things going on and to complete all the tasks I had before me. But it wasn't until I said, God, I cannot do this. I cannot bear this on my own. And my mind was good things, responsibilities that I wanted in my life. How much harder is it whenever it's over the loss of loved ones or so many other difficult things? How much harder is it to sit there and say, God, I'm
fighting things I don't have to. I need you to help me make a way here. Tonight we sang a song. Darren, man, it's almost like you knew that I needed this quote here. Run to the Father. It starts with, I've carried a burden for too long on my own. I wasn't created to bear this alone. This is quite literally the message. Why do we feel alone? Well, sin is in this world and sin separates us from God. We talked about that this morning. But why for the believer is it still a present part of life? Well, because, folks, sometimes, one, we need to remember that God doesn't just take away all of our hurts, but he will walk through storms with us. Also, sometimes we've been bearing our burdens on our own, deciding to just try and muscle up and get through it. And the evidence here is that you can know Jesus and still be too hard-headed to invite him in the boat sometimes. In your storm, in your problem, you can say, God, where are you at? He's like, I'm right here. I can walk you through this storm. But are we willing to invite him in? Tonight I'm going to close with a question. A couple of questions, okay? What am I fighting on my own? Why am I fighting on my own when I know that Jesus is there waiting to help me? And am I willing to invite him into my struggle? That seems like a silly question, because we should be ready to have him in our struggle and to help us through it. Sometimes we hold on to that. I'm going to push through this. I don't want to let go of this hurt, because if I do, I don't have anything less of them. We need to allow Jesus into our hurts and our difficulties and invite him in, and he'll help us reach our destination. He'll see you through your struggle. He meets us in our loneliness. He sees when we hurt, and his heart comes out to us. And he comes and helps. But are we willing to allow him to come into that struggle with us? We're going to close tonight with a song. Darren, if you want to come up here, man. We're going to close, and I want to invite you to ask yourself those questions. Am I willing to invite Jesus into the hardest parts of my struggle? The places I don't want anybody to see, the places I've hidden from everybody else, maybe the hard things I've held on to because pride, sorrow, grief, you name it. Am I willing to invite him in so that I can finally reach the destination I've been so difficultly working towards on my own? I would ask you to be willing to ask yourself those questions honestly. And if you see that, man, I have been working and fighting against things that I don't have to on my own. I wasn't made to carry this burden by myself. Maybe you just need to say, Jesus, I can't do this on my own. Would you come and help me through it? I encourage you to do so. This will be an opportunity to respond to God in that way. I'll be here on the front. If you need prayer, I would love to pray with you. And if you need to pray right there, that's great too. Stand. We're going to pray and then close with one more song. Lord God, we love you and thank you for the opportunity to be in your house tonight. Lord, I pray that we might be willing to share our struggles with you, willing to invite you into them so that you can help us deal with it. Too often, God, we struggle alone and we don't have to. I pray that you would reveal to us, Lord God, where we have isolated ourselves, where you are standing there waiting to get on board. Lord God, I pray that you heal hearts.
in a way that only you can. I thank you for the opportunity to be here tonight and worship with brothers and sisters. I pray that God, your Holy Spirit, move in the lives of those here tonight. And I pray that we'd be willing to respond accordingly. In Jesus' name we pray. Amen.

If you've received a blessing tonight, can I get a big loud amen? Amen. Thank you for being here. I've enjoyed the opportunity to preach this morning and this evening. I hope that you have enjoyed yourselves today. I pray that you've encountered the Lord. I pray that you leave here knowing you're not alone, even in the midst of feeling lonely, that you would go to God and be willing to invite him in. Tonight, I just want to say thank you, bless you. I'm going to give you a blessing from our passage tonight. May you be willing to allow Jesus in so that he can allow you to reach your destination. So that he can allow you to reach your destination.

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